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You're tuned into Record Lections with DJ Hell Books. My name is DJ Hell Books. Record Lections is the weekly zine where I attempt to extrapolate and personalize precious pieces of vinyl that have influenced me as a writer, producer, collector of music, and overall devotee to this magical thing I call music. 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Today's Record Lections, we're going to do a funk and soul and jazz time capsule from 1975.

as far as like the way the culture goes, there seems to be a collective development and a sort of cerebral expressions. And so that's why we often go back to the 70s when we think about some of the highest sort of grade of funk and soul music. But without further ado, we're going to go ahead and kick into this mix. We're going to start off with a song called After the World Goes Home by Funk Factory. And then we're just going to go from there. 1975, funk, soul, and jazz hour here on X-Ray FM, where radio is yours. 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

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The crew at Atlas has served Portland proudly for over 20 years with tattoos and lively banter. 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

Of course I have an affinity for the 70s. A lot of my earliest memories are from the 70s. A lot of my favorite shows, a lot of my favorite movies. Of course, some of my most favorite music is from the 1970s. And 1975 was right in the middle. Today's theme is all about 1975. Every song I'm playing today was released in 1975. Can't confirm whether it was recorded during that year, but it was certainly released and has that date on the release. And so, you know, there's a certain groove to every year. There's a certain groove to every era of music. So 1975 is really no different at all. So I'm putting together this really cool mix where you kind of feel the sort of electricity going through every one of these songs that ties it together. I think you can hear those things come together. So over the last half hour, I played Groovy Jams by George Campbell, Hocus Pocus, and Funk Street Workshop, just to name a few. If you have any questions about what I played, go on down to xray.fm and click on shows. And when you get to record lessons, you'll see today's playlist and all my other playlists as well. Or just hang right here and just let it flow. I'm going to continue on this mix of 1975 funk, soul, and jazz. 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

And now we've reached the end of yet another chapter of Record Lesson with DJ Hill Books. Of course, we were spending this whole hour in the year 1975. I played a mix of funk, soul, and jazz hits from those eras by such artists as Eddie Harris, Diodato, Black Blowing Flowers, Hocus Pocus, amongst others. Of course, if you have any questions about what I played, go on down to x-ray.fm. And if you click on Record Lessons in the show's department, you'll see today's playlist. 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And, you know, you'll hear a lot of different points of view and playlists and groovy music. 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Always remember to love music because music loves you. Dig the 70s, of course, and have a great night. Portland, Oregon, I'll see you next week.

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3: 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Sorry, I'm laughing because this is the third time I've tried to record this. And we're doing this live from Pickathon here at the Windmill Stage. Me, Honest John, and DJ Morning with Morris doing a Savage Beat Meaningful Connection combo from 7 to 9. We're live at Pickathon. Come say what up.

Talk break. What's up? Shout out to all the DJs of Pickathon. This is live from another galaxy while people are square dancing.

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And it's myself, Warrior Morris, and Sir Honest John, playing for you a recording we did today from 4 to 6 at the Windmill Stage at Pickathon. Back to back, butt to butt, touching nonstop last hour, one for one. Shout out as always to my littles, Hunter Rose, Astro Highland, y'all, the bee's knees. Daddy loves you so much on X-Ray. Other than that, radio es tuyo.

¡Vamos!

0: In the corner of the bar, I tried to run, but I didn't get far. 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
0: As the gang looks

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Row by row, you're in command. 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

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What's up, what's up? Shout out to all the DJs at Pickathon. This is live from another galaxy while people are square dancing.

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That's right, this is a live show, meaning please get your phone, whatever you use to send a text message, get it out and send me one or two or three. 971-220-5979. You text it, I read it out loud over the FM airwaves. That's what we do on this show. If you've never heard it before, it's called Sex, Drugs, and Basketball. Those are our three favorite topics, but we love to talk about really almost anything that we that is interesting. But sex, drugs, and basketball are our favorite topics. If you have young children listening or you don't like frank discussions of sex and drugs, we're on for 2 hours. So put the kids to bed. Spark up your marijuana cigarettes and join us for some sex, drugs, and basketball. Text us 971-220-5979. I am not at the Slingshot Lounge tonight. I love to do this show from Portland, Oregon at the Slingshot Lounge. But tonight I am out of town. I'm actually in the the beautiful state of Wyoming. I'm working out here just for a few days, and it's nice. I actually miss Portland, but I'm kind of near Yellowstone Park, it's beautiful out here too. There's a lot of tourists. It's tourist season in Yellowstone. Text me, please. This is the point at during the show where I start wondering whether I'm broadcasting, whether I've connected correctly to the station. So please just tell me if you can hear my voice. Just text me 971-220-5979. Tell me, just say, I hear you, Arthur. I would appreciate it. 971-220-5979. Whatever you text, I will read out loud over the radio airwaves. And I would love to hear from you, especially just if you just tell me whether you can hear me, because it sometimes happens in the beginning of the show that something happens where I, especially when I'm out of town like this, I'm not sure if I've connected, and then I end up like talking for, 10, 15 minutes, and I'm actually just talking to myself. No one can even hear me. So please tell me, can you hear me? 971-220-5979. Looks like somebody tried to call. You can't call that number. I don't know if that's a good sign or not. You can't call that number because it's a text. It's like a Google text line. Someone finally texted and said, "We here for you, bro. Can hear. Thank you. You are here for me, bro." Me being the bro. You're also a bro for telling me. I appreciate that text. Keep them coming. Text me. Don't be shy. You can. We also, now that I've established that people can hear me, what we like to do, we call this early part of the radio show the roll call, and we just like people to just say like whether they can hear us, but also tell us who you are and what you're doing, like what.

What are you up to right now? I am genuinely interested in hearing. I am. If people are texting and asking if I'm live, if you're listening on Thursday, July the 30th, 2026, this is a live broadcast. So hopefully the people that are responding that they can hear me aren't responding to like a rerun. this text said, Arthur, are you live? Yes, this show is live. I guess if you're listening to it on Thursday, July 30th, I should say. But I do want to talk about basketball. It is sort of a hot topic in Portland right now is about the Blazers, the arena, the Moda Center, and all that. So I'm always looking for people's opinions on that. If you want to text in about that, 971-220-5979. Just text, you know, text me if you have those thoughts, or just tell me who you are and what you're doing. I would love to talk about that tonight. And by the way, so yeah, I am live. I'm not at the Slingshot Lounge tonight. I have been there recently. It was so fun the past, like, I feel like the past month I've been at the Slingshot Lounge every Thursday, and it's been so fun. I got to meet so many people. But I'm out of town tonight. I'm actually just sitting by myself in a hotel room right now. So I would love it if you would text me, because I'm just going to try to ramble for like 2 hours. and you know, I probably could do that, especially if we're going to talk about the Blazers Moda Center situation. I don't know if anyone's interested in that, but I have opinions. Okay, we got a text. It's PDX Hoops. Good. So yeah, we got a basketball person texting in and says, PDX Hoops here. I'm already resigned to the team leaving within 3 years. Yeah, I'm sorry to hear you say that. I am not resigned to that. I don't know. I know people who, there's like people who kind of deal with uncertainty and the possibility of something negative happening. It helps them like mentally to just think that the negative thing is going to happen. But maybe you call that a pessimist. But I am the opposite. Like, to me, that I feel better just like trying to live in a sense of delusion. But I don't think I'm deluded. I don't think the Blazers are going to leave. I think there's a possibility. I think it's definitely in the realm of possibilities. But I feel like this guy, I really don't like this owner so far. Anyways, I'm totally open to him winning me over. But right now, I don't like the way he's playing with the hearts of us Portland Trailblazers fans and the people of Portland just by threatening to leave right off the bat. I feel like you bought the Portland Trailblazers. Show some commitment to the city. Like, you know, I understand, like, right now, if you watch the city council meetings that are happening right now, I do think there's a certain amount of like grandstanding by the city council, and I'm no big fan of Portland city council. You know, there's a few people that are, you know, working hard, but I think from what I can observe, like, this new 12 person city council is not as productive as the previous version, and so I don't really understand what we've gained by having new city council members. But also the problem is now we have all these new city council members who weren't part of the original understanding between the Blazers and the city, and so they're just kind of catching up to whatever this agreement was. And I firmly believe that the Blazers should contribute. I don't think it should just be the city paying. I think the city is kind of on the hook for something like $150 million for renovations, which is a lot of money. But I think that if the Blazers just come to the table and negotiate with the city, that's all I would ask. And stop talking about leaving town just because a few of the city council members are kind of like making statements about
how maybe Portland doesn't need the Trailblazers and stuff. Portland does need the Trailblazers. I think that's an undeniable fact. Whether or not you're a fan, it's a big part of the city's identity and economic prosperity. We, such as it is, we're not really a prosperous city right now. But if the Blazers were to leave, it would just create more issues for the city that I don't think anybody really wants. So nobody really wants the Blazers to leave, but it doesn't seem fair that the city is on the hook for all these renovations to the Moda Center, which do benefit the Blazers, and yes, the Blazers do pay taxes, but the Blazers are a profitable organization. And I don't think the city is asking for like a handout from them. It's just asking for someone to show that they care about this city and they want to invest in it. And I don't feel like this owner is showing that. I'm curious what other people have to say. I would say to PDX Baller, I actually play basketball against this guy in the Portland City League. Like, Portland is a very basketball crazy town. Like, we really like basketball in Portland. It's a good sport for us because it, you know, indoors in the rain and all that. And but I just don't. I think it's unlikely that the NBA allows the Blazers to leave. And also, where exactly do the Blazers go? Because they can't go to Austin, Texas, which a lot of people thought was a location, because that's San Antonio's. That's too close to San Antonio Spurs. Nashville is pretty close to Memphis, and Raleigh is very close to Charlotte. So, like, you have, like, it's the location of where it's not just, and it's not easy to just move a team. So I think his threat. I think he's trying to play hardball with the city, but I'm not sure that like he really would be able to move. I think he'd like to move, but I don't know how easy it would be for him to do that. Okay. Let me get to some texts because they are coming in now. Someone texted and said, I'm I did, this person texted this a while ago and said, I'm effing a cucumber. So I was asking people to tell me what they're doing during the roll call, and so I'm bleeping out the F word, but it said, I'm effing a cucumber. I don't believe you're actually doing that. I'd like to see that if you actually. Well, when you say that, I actually was picturing when you say you're effing a cucumber that you like had hollowed it out in some way and were sticking your wiener inside it. But maybe you're saying like you're sticking the cucumber inside of you. Maybe that was the more logical. I don't know why I thought when you said that it meant that you were sticking it in the cucumber. Can you elaborate? This is Pizza Johnny texting in, says, we are late to the party. Are you fresh? Yes. If you're listening on Thursday, July the 30th, 2026, this is a live broadcast of this show. I'm doing it from a hotel room in Jackson, Wyoming right now. I'm here for 3 days. I come back to Portland tomorrow, actually. It was kind of a short trip, work-related. PDX Baller says, Dundon is the owner of the Trailblazers now. It says, Dundon wants $500 million blank check at taxpayers' expense. He has nothing to lose in all the cards. I'm hopeful, but money is all a billionaire cares about. Yes, I hear what you're saying. And the only thing I will say is, like, yes, it's ultimately... He, like, when people say, because I keep hearing this phrase that Dundon has all the cards, like, Portland has no negotiating power because Dundon has all the cards. And you're, in some ways, you're right. Yeah, like, he has that. He, it seems like he has the proverbial ace up his sleeve of just being able to move if he doesn't, like, especially if Portland doesn't appear to be cooperating with him. But I just would kind of question that logic a little bit. I think he has the better hand in this negotiation,
and will get mostly what he wants. I think it's kind of immoral of him to use the passion of the city and frankly like our financial straits right now as a city. Like, I don't think he has sympathy for Portland's budget issues, which I agree are not his. He didn't create them, and I think there is a lot of blame to go around amongst the city government and the various agencies for the wasting of money. I think is a problem in Portland that is not Tom Dundon's problem, but it just going forward, if we're just saying like, okay, let's look ahead, let's like he needs to be if you're going to own one of the largest like iconic companies in the city of Portland, you need to work with the city of Portland. You can't just act like, you know, you live in Texas and this is like you're just phoning it in and you don't care about the people here and the fan base and the history of the team and what it means to the NBA. It's rude, honestly. Like, it's, and I know he doesn't care about that, but it is a rude way to walk into a business, and I don't think it's good business. I would say that is like, it's sports teams are different than the subprime auto loans, which is how he made his money. Like, you, and I understand he owns a hockey team in North Carolina and they won a championship, which is great. I just don't think he's going to win championships and win fans acting the way he is. And that's just frankly, if he's trying to make money, he should be looking to be a better citizen in Portland. Like, the people will support. That's the way things work in Portland is, you know, and I'm not saying he needs to like give kickbacks to the city or anything, just like be a good citizen. I don't know this $500 million blank check at taxpayers' expense. Like, that it's a $600 million renovation. It's not all coming from Portland. It's coming from the state and the county, and Portland is on the hook for, I believe, something like $150 million. So people should understand that the $600 million renovation is not all Portland's responsibility. The state has already agreed, and the county have already agreed, to pay, I think, like two-thirds of that. And so Portland is supposed to pony up the rest, and the city council is balking and asking for, you know, they want all the workers to be union that work at the Moda Center and things like that. And I'm not really sure why that is under the purview of the Blazers, but the Blazers are, you know, they're the tenant. And it's a kind of complicated situation. The Moda Center used to be owned by Paul Allen, this billionaire who lived up in Seattle, and he gave it to the city for a dollar, which seemed like a very generous thing to do. But he also, like, that all the maintenance and everything that the bill has now come due is that, like, so he sort of gave away. It's like you give someone a car, but it needed $600 million in repairs. This text says, Councillor Murillo is my freaking hero. Such a baddie. Decorporatize basketball and eat the rich, Arthur. Who is texting this? I'm not sure which. This is someone who's texting a lot. I'm just not...

keep the Blazers. The people who are saying that they don't think Portland needs the Blazers are like, you're in the minority in terms of like opinion. But also, I disagree with you. I think Portland desperately needs this team, not just because of the, it's, you know, it's cool to have a sports team. It's a financial thing. It's what keeps the Moda Center occupied and full of fans, you know, for about 45 nights a year, which is significant. You know, like there would be a lot of downstream economic issues if the Blazers were to leave Portland, and the idea that Portland is somehow going to decorporatize basketball and all that, like I'm not saying I don't think it would be wise for Portland to try to somehow like it would be great if Portland could have. I wish that the NBA had not sold to this D-bag Tom Dundon, who doesn't seem to care about being the fact that he owns this team, the Trailblazers. It just seems like a business proposition to him. But now that it would be great if somehow you could get a different ownership in place, and it'd be great if it could be owned by the people and all that, but that's not really going to happen. So the best you can hope for is that you have an owner that cares about the city like that. And then I think it does benefit the people of the city. It really does. And there are lots of ways that can happen. It doesn't have to be all corporate and awful. So anyways, I just would say that, as a real Trailblazers fan, I do believe that they need to come to the table and negotiate. But I also think it's a very small minority of people truly in Portland who would be content to just have the team out, gone. I don't believe there's anywhere close to a majority of Portlanders feel that way. Okay. This is a text. It says, "Hey, it's Bean. I'm a displaced Knicks fan and wondering if you felt that the championship run was truly historic and special, or if it's just New York being full of itself. Great question." And then you also asked, "Also, what do you think of the idea of teams being owned by the city, socialized basketball?" Wow, yeah, that was, it's almost like I didn't know that you'd written that when I was just talking about that. I like both your questions very much, Bean. Thank you for texting. I love that we're having an actual basketball discussion here, because we often skip right to the sex and drugs part of the show. And I love to talk about basketball. I will tell you this. I felt that championship run this year was truly historic and special. I've been a NBA fan most of my life, close to 50 years. I've been following the NBA, and that was a really special run. The Knicks hadn't been a champion, I believe, and I can't remember exactly. It was around 50 years that the last time they had won a championship, and New York is such a basketball town, and the Knicks have been so bad for quite a while, a really long time. And for them finally to be good, and the way the city was galvanized. I was in New York City for much of the finals run against San Antonio, and it was amazing. I was there the night they won the whole thing, and it was so cool. I don't think it's New York being full of itself. I think it was a beautiful thing. That team is an especially likable team. And that was a great finals. I think we'll always remember the 2026 finals as particularly amazing. And that team, especially, that will be a historic team. So yes, great question. What do I think of the idea of teams being owned by the city, socialized basketball? Well, so the Green Bay Packers in the NFL are the best example of that. I think that would be kind of cool. I don't know if it's realistic at this point. And I do think there can be issues with that. I think it's true. I don't think Portland as a city, I'm not sure how well they would manage the Blazers, you know. I don't mind that it's the way it is. I honestly think
it just kind of reminds me of like when you have some neighbors, you've lived in a neighborhood for a long time, and your neighbors decide they're going to leave town and they move, and that the whoever that they sell that house to that is moving into your neighborhood, like they, I believe that you have somewhat of a responsibility to make sure that those people, like you sell it to someone who has good intentions. You don't like you know whether you could sell it to someone maybe who wants to, you know, put a toxic waste dump there or whatever, like, and or someone who has, you know, no intention of living there, and I don't know. It's, I guess it just, I fault the NBA and the Jody Allen, Paul Allen's sister, who sold the team to Mr. Dundon, for selling the team to a person who really didn't care at all about owning the Portland Trailblazers. He just wanted to own a team, and it feels like he had this idea maybe that he wanted to try to get it out of Portland. Doesn't seem like he likes Portland. I think he doesn't have a lot of respect for our local politicians, which I'm not a huge fan of a lot of our local politicians either. So but I wouldn't be rude to them even so. And I think he's being rude. So I think he should come to, and I think he's made very little effort to make friends with the city. You know, if I were an owner of the team, especially the Trailblazers, who are such an important part of Portland. It's not just one team of four or five teams in a metropolitan area. It's pretty much the major team. You know, there are the Timbers. We now have the Portland Fire, and we have the Portland Thorns. But the Blazers are the biggest thing in town, and I just think it's so friggin' sad and regrettable that they were sold to someone who really doesn't seem to care about that. So that's, I don't know. I don't know why that, I think that's such an important distinction, but I don't think the idea of socialized basketball, I think it's kind of a cool concept, you know, but I don't think it's realistic. I just feel like the owners should be vetted, and they should actually care about the sport. I think that the NBA, as a commission, like, they can control whether the Blazers, the Blazers can't just move. The owners have to approve the move, and that's where I just don't think it's gonna be approved. I have faith. I just don't think that they would allow that to happen. I may be wrong, but I just don't think that. I think it would be so, it's such a bad look for the NBA. So that's all I'm saying. I guess that I don't know if that answered your question, but is a good one. The person who said they were effing a cucumber said they did hollow out the cucumber. So I was right in my mental image of what you were doing. It occurred to me you could be like sticking it inside of you, but they said, "Oh, it's hollow." That's what they texted. "Oh, it's hollow." Okay, I'm still not sure I actually believe that you are doing that, but maybe you are. Interesting. This is Miss Pizza Johnny says, "We just dropped off our ex-girlfriend from many years ago. She's in town on business. It was super great to see her. We were hoping to swing by, but alas, you are not in town." Holy cow, are you saying that you had like a throuple situation going, and but now this is Miss Pizza Johnny and Pizza Johnny, and you're saying there was like a third girlfriend, and you, the three of you, were going to come to the Slingshot Lounge and be on the radio, and I missed it? That is too bad if that's what you're actually saying, because that would have been a fun show. We would have gotten to interview. Well, you're saying you just dropped her off, so maybe she wouldn't have been able to be at the show. She's in town on business, but you were saying she wasn't gonna be able to come. I would have liked to have talked to her. Tell me more about that situation. Tell me, how long was she your girlfriend? How did that work? Did you all sleep in the same bed and everything, or what was going on there? Okay.
This is a lengthy text about this that I'm going to read. I mean, it's not that long. So it's about the Trailblazers MOTA situation, I believe. It says, I understand the frustration around bureaucracy, but the new city council charter improves on a lot of things. One of them is decentralizing administrative control over the city government. The prior arrangement had a handful of councilors and the mayor run multiple bureaus. Under the current structure, the city is professionally run, i.e., city structure is agnostic of one's politic. I hope that makes sense. Well, I thank you for that clarification, and I honestly, like, I would love, absolutely be thrilled to be wrong about my feelings that the city council, like, this new city, 12-member city council for Portland, I feel like it is not actually an improvement over the previous situation, but I would love to be wrong about that. I really would, and I hope that I will admit I don't really fully understand exactly what was changed. Like, I understand that they were the mayor and different members of the city council were head of bureaus, and there was something like somewhat dysfunctional about that, the way that the city was working with under the 6-member thing. But I'm wondering if, like, with now with 12 members, there's just more time for sort of argument and debate, which isn't bad to have argument and debate within a city council, but, like, at some point things need to get done, and Portland is not, we are not in the, like, Portland is in kind of dire straits. Like the situation now, just driving around the city, there's too many businesses that are closed and boarded up in Portland right now. You know, like, the downtown does not seem to be improving to me, and we have major problems in Portland. Some of them aren't Portland's fault necessarily, but we need to deal with them. And so I don't really know. Obviously, I don't know how to fix the city council, or even necessarily if this current situation needs fixing. But if somehow the Trailblazers negotiations, like, fall apart to the extent where the team leaves the city, I will fault the city council to some point. Ultimately, it's this dude Dundon's fault, but, like, the city council, you know, I don't know, it's not the best example either, but the things that I hear from the city council, I don't want to hear more about money, large amounts of money being unaccounted for in city spending and things like that. It's so frustrating to hear that as someone who's lived in Portland for a long time and pays taxes, you know, like, it is, it's just frustrating. But thank you for that. By the way, I do appreciate what you said, and I hope that you're right. If you want to explain further, like, if you think this new city council is a step in the right direction and they're doing good things, I would like to hear about it, and I hope that it's true. Okay, this is Pizza Johnny, or Miss Pizza Johnny, is talking about we just dropped off their ex-girlfriend, and so I was asking, like, okay, this is this couple, Mr. and Mrs. Pizza Johnny, and they had a third in their relationship. And so she writes, yes, long-term triple, yes, you missed that. She would have been at the show. Ah, it's killing me. That would have been a fun show. You didn't tell me that, Miss Pizza Johnny, by the way. She texted me, and not that I could have done anything about it. Honestly, like, I have to be out of town tonight. I'm far away. I couldn't have done anything about it, but I didn't realize what I was missing. okay. I'm realizing I need to change the battery. I think you can kind of hear, like, a distortion on my voice, and it's because one of my batteries is running low on one of my mixers. So I'm gonna play some music,
and change a battery, and there might be a few seconds when the music doesn't play when the batteries are switching out, but I will be right back. I always like to play music from bands that are playing in town this week, but I didn't do a very good job of checking on who was playing in town this week. So let me just play this. What should I play? I'm just going to play some Pink Floyd, and I'm going to fix this. I'm going to fix this battery section. So I'll be right back after this song.

Okay, hello, hello, hello. We are back. This is Sex, Drugs, and Basketball. If you're listening on Thursday, July the 30th, 2026, you have tuned into a live broadcast of Sex, Drugs, and Basketball. That was Pink Floyd. They are not playing in town this week. I just was playing that song because I had to change the battery on the mixer. I don't know if you noticed it, but it sounds much better. The battery was running low and it was distorting. There was like a couple brief sections of silence maybe during that song. That was when I had to pull the battery out and put a new one in. Pizza Johnny sent a picture of... Wow. Okay. What exactly am I looking at here? It's a picture. It's like it's an older picture. It looks like it's Ms. Pizza Johnny and is that Britney Spears? It looks like it's Britney Spears and then a third. Is that your third? What is? Tell me what I'm looking at here. That's wild. Okay, wait, now he says, Ms. PJ in the center, yes. Our girlfriend is in the red hair on the right, and the blonde girl was just some random at that place, the photographer. Come on. That's Britney Spears. I would love the chance to interview the three of you about your... So how long did you have this three-way relationship going? And how... How did you have like ground rules that made it like I knew that you've had a third person in your relationship, but when you say that she was your girlfriend, like were you all living together or how did that work? Oh well, this was a while ago. I'm looking at the pictures. Like Ms. Pizza Johnny looks. She does look a little different, but she looks, you look pretty similar to the way you look in this picture. But then Pizza Johnny looks much younger in this picture. Not that you look bad. You just look like a little, like a baby in this picture. You know, you don't look old now. You just look young in this picture. Anyways, how long ago was this? Is this like 15 years ago? I don't even know. He says, these pics are from the first night that we hung out with her, and it lasted about a year and a half until we moved to Florida. Wow, okay. So you had a year and a half, three-person relationship. That's a pretty good amount of time. And it sounds like it ended amicably if you were all just hanging out. It would have been fun to hear about this, just, you know. It was 2002. So yeah, 24 years ago. 24 years ago. Okay. Well, you know, so that's what happens. You know, you live this wild life when you're young like that, and then you buy a school bus and move to Estacada, deliver pizzas for a while. Not that you guys don't live a wild life now too, but you know, it's like you go through all these different phases in your life, you know. It's great that you and Miss Pizza Johnny are you still are open to having a third person in your relationship. It sounds like this though, like you, it was like, I mean, what was it the case? I don't really know the terminology for this, but like was it like you two were the primary relationship and then she was like sort of the third wheel in that relationship, or did it feel like it was like an equal three-way type of thing? Like it seems like you two already had the deep history before you brought this redhead into the picture here. I'm interested in all details all the details you want to share. Okay, if you would like to text this show, please don't be shy. I would love to hear from you. 971-220-5979. That's 971-220-5979. You text it.
I will read out loud over the radio whatever you text. Just let me know, and I will. I'll just read it out loud. That's it. Like, you might be thinking about your day, and you're kind of like, I didn't really accomplish much today. I didn't put my mark on the world the way I wanted to. And there's still time. There's still time for you to send a text message that will like kind of change the way someone feels about the way things are right now, or just to send a funny joke. Make a few people laugh. There's honor in making people laugh. That is a good deed for the day. So if you know any jokes, send them to 971-220-5979. Like this person who sent the thing about effing a cucumber, you made me laugh. So thank you. I don't know. Maybe you made a few people laugh. I am regretting that we didn't have the Pizza Johnny three-way on the show. That I'll get over it, but I didn't realize that's what we were missing this week. Okay, Miss Pizza Johnny is texting and says, we met her on a radio show. It's quite a story that's better told in person. Well, this is interesting, though, that you had. So you had, this is like, I feel like I'm like, wait a minute. You had a relationship with another radio show besides this one. like that was actually something I learned about Pizza Johnny. Like, he had been texting in to this show for a while. And I'd met him and he called in. And then I found out that he used to do, like, he was one of those people that called in a lot to I forgot the others, maybe the Don and Mike show. What was the show that used to be a caller in? Anyways, he had other radio shows that he was corresponding with. We weren't the only one. He wasn't monogamous with this radio show. Or maybe you were monogamous. Anyways, it's fine. You're allowed to call other radio shows. But so how did you? But you met her on another radio show back in 2002. Radio shows were also more of a thing than they are now. like people listen to the radio a lot more than they do now. Yeah, I don't know. One thing I wanted to talk about also is, and I was realizing this when I was saying I hadn't done my homework for bands that are playing in town this week, is it's Pickathon weekend this weekend. And Pickathon is like a great, great festival. It's really well put together, super fun. It's much closer to Portland than you realize. Like, it had been going on for many years before I realized that I could go to it. And you can just go for the day. Like, you don't have to go sleep out in a tent, although that seems really fun. I've never done that at Pickathon. But it seems super fun. But you can also just like take an Uber out there and go and hang out for the day and go see music and come back and sleep in your bed at night. And there's a lot of good bands that are playing there. I recommend that if you're just kind of like thinking you might want to go to a outdoor music fest this weekend. There you go. Okay, wait, this is Pizza Johnny texting in. Says, Ron and Fez show. He said, we used to be friends with Ron and Fez, and they introduced us to her. I think I've just always liked radio, and back then I was delivering pizzas near D.C. Yeah, I don't know why I'm, like, familiar with, like, the D.C. area radio, but there was a time, there's always been like call-in shows and stuff, but there was like sort of this heyday in like the 90s and early 2000s, I guess, when like there was a lot of like sort of call-in radio shows. Show like the Howard Stern show was like that, and then there was the Don and Mike show, and Ron and Fez were a show like that. Then there was this show, Opie and Anthony,
that got canceled several different ways. But like Ron and Fez was a funny show. It was just these two guys, and they would take a lot of like live calls on the air and do stuff. And it was a DC area thing. So I guess Pizza Johnny, you also befriended Ron and Fez. So in a way, like I feel like Sex, Drugs, and Basketball is like a like we're much smaller time than Ron and Fez. That was like a syndicated show on DC. But I remember the Ron and Fez show. Yeah. Okay. Well, if anyone is planning to go to Pickathon and wanted to like had any like bands that they were recommending, I'd be curious to hear from that, because I always look, the Pickathon lineup is like so eclectic. Like you never they have like people, I think because of the name, they assume that it is like bluegrass and acoustic music, but that's not actually what Pickathon is. They've got I mean, there's all kinds of different bands are playing out there. I'm trying to get to the poster that I was just looking at. I don't know, maybe did Pickathon already start tonight? Actually, I don't even know. Oh, and I realized I never played. I'll play it as like I did this interview with Zia McCabe, who's building this big, Well, she'd have to explain it. It's like a giant synthesizer kind of thing. Okay, the people, there's like Steve Earle is playing, Built to Spill, Shaky Graves, Mexican Institute of Town, The Sincere's, The Brothers Comatose, The Womack Sisters, Widow Speak. I mean, Acid King. Wow, I love Acid King. Wow, that would be I wonder when they're playing. I gotta look that up. I'm gonna play Acid King during the break. It's one of my favorite bands. I bet they're playing at the Wood Stage, which is like the best stage to see metal at night. So if that's happening, I'm gonna go try to go, because that is like so. That would be such a great show, as Acid King playing at night at the wood stage. Acid King is a band out of, I think, San Francisco, with this great woman singer. She's just a true badass. I don't even know where to start. So many good songs by Acid King. This is Into the Ground by Acid King.

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1: 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That is right. This is Sex, Drugs, and Basketball. If you're listening on Thursday, July the 30th, 2026, you've tuned into a live broadcast of this radio show, and that music that I was playing was Acid King, one of my favorite bands currently playing right now, and they are playing at Pickathon, and as I predicted, they are playing at the Wood Stage tomorrow night from 11 p.m. to 12 a.m. That would be a rocking show. Oh my God. It's killing me because I get back to Portland. I think I get in at like 9 o'clock. So I doubt I'm going to motivate to get all the way out to Pickathon for that. But that will be such a fun show, because that Wood Stage is such a great place to see metal. It's just like super, like, it's like in this kind of like natural amphitheater in the woods, and there's all these trees kind of overgrown. It's just, it like, if you like that kind of thing, it is the best. That is going to be such an awesomely stonerific show.

whatever you might associate with like the word pickathon, like it's like, you know, metal, like Acid King right there. Okay, I'll get off my Acid King soapbox there. This is Ms. Pizza Johnny says, not a show next week, but Jesse Wells is playing at Pioneer Square on August 12th. Okay, I like Jesse Wells. He's known as sort of like this political singer. He writes a kind of a lot of, I'd say it has sort of a lefty bent to it. He's kind of a, he reminds me of like, he has sort of a Bob Dylan like delivery. But he actually, I do like his voice. He's got a very like, kind of interesting scratchy voice, and he's like a good musician. Like I've seen him play, just like every once in a while, I feel like he's got stuck into this groove of having to play every song that he writes has to have like this political message, where I think he's a good enough musician that he could just, you know, play. But I have a couple of his songs that I really like a lot. So maybe I'll play one of his songs. Let's see, August 12th, when it's, that's a few weeks away. Yeah, we're still, you know, we're deep. We're almost done with July, which is the greatest month of the summer, honestly. Like August is great. Like it's, you know, dog days of summer and all, but you're starting to feel, especially towards the end, that like, you know, summer's winding down. Where July is just hot and awesome, and you're just in the thick of it. And so it's such a great month. It's been a great July. I've been in Portland most of July, and just had, the weather's been good, and you know, good vibes in Portland. We're lucky so far. I don't know, how's the air right now? I left town yesterday. Is that right? Yeah, I left town yesterday, got here, and then I'm coming back tomorrow. Yeah, it's been a short trip. Okay, well, keep it coming. So, yeah, we missed out on the Pizza Johnny threesome that was going to happen live on the air. We've talked about the Moda Center, I think, but thank you for those who, you know, gave their opinions. Yeah, we're in the second hour of the show, so if people want to talk about drugs and sex, I guess we haven't talked much about drugs yet. We certainly can now that we're here for it. And text me, okay? If you're listening, even if you don't have something that you particularly want to say right this second, just put this number in your phone. 971-220-5979. You text, just don't be shy, text away. You can text me anything. I will read it out loud. I'll discuss it. You can send me pictures of the drugs that you have in your possession and we'll discuss them. I met this guy, like, I feel like this is like a Western, like Rocky Mountain thing to do. I'm near the Teton Mountains right now, but I met this guy who was like, it's getting towards that time of year in the summer when I just want to take mushrooms and run around in the mountains. And there's a certain type of person that, yeah, like around in the summertime, that's kind of like what they do. And I have to admit, I was kind of like, I was one of those people, like I always wanted to have a few days in the summer where you just got to go camping or go out and just like have a psychedelic experience in nature. but Oregon's like, are people going to the festivals? What are people doing? Tell me your summer plans. What have you got happening before the end of it? Is anyone going to Burning Man? Did anyone go to the, what's that festival up in British Columbia? Shambhala. I hear that's like a big, there's a lot of drugs up there. Like, but it's like very, like they are very like intentional about how they go, the, like they have somehow created this whole, like, I've never been, but I would like to experience that. I would like to see how Shambhala, but has anyone been to that? And what is that like? Yeah, you know, what's happening in Portland? What are people up to in PDX? Text me, 971-220.

1-800-520-5979. You text it. I will read it out loud over the radio. Okay, Ms. Pizza Johnny texting in, saying, not going to Burning Man, but I am watching the HBO documentary. I thank you for reminding me. Yeah, they're... We'd love to talk about documentaries on this radio show, too. And I actually have been watching that, too. I think there's a new episode tonight. What's funny about this Burning Man documentary is that, and I've only been to Burning Man once. It's a topic that we've discussed quite a bit on this radio show. But, I'm a fan of the whole thing. I understand why people find burners incredibly annoying and the whole discussion of Black Rock City and all that to be a little bit tiresome. But I do think it's a pretty awesome party. Like, and this documentary does show that pretty well. But what I find interesting about it is that Burning Man has somehow avoided being completely like exposed in that way. Like that, you like social media has definitely opened up the world of Burning Man to kind of the mainstream, so people are kind of aware of what it looks like. And yeah, there's like influencers who go, and I'm sure this year, actually, in particular, because of Starlink and like the it used to be that out on the desert they didn't have cell phone reception there. So like even like the year that I went, which wasn't very long ago, it was like 3 years ago now, like it was pretty hard to get a cell signal. So like it wasn't like I was taking videos and posting them I guess some people you could do it, but now it's like much easier to do that. You can like be texting and sending and taking videos and stuff at Burning Man. And so I think that's going to expose it more. But what I was saying about this documentary is that it's kind of demystified the whole thing. Like it's such an incredible thing that happens out there. Like they just, so many people bring so many vehicles and just gallons of fuel and flammable material and these wild vehicles. It's such a mobilization of energy out into the desert, and it's kind of amazing. And like part of what kind of made it amazing to me when I saw it was just like I couldn't figure out who was in charge or what was going on. It was just like this, it seemed kind of like this autonomous village that just worked. And this documentary is all about like the sort of inner workings of Burning Man. It's not all about that, but they have like access to the board of directors of Burning Man. And so you kind of learn, it demystifies it, that's what I would say, is like you realize that it's just like was a group of people from San Francisco who like kind of figured out a way to have this massive festival. And they were like, it's an example, actually, like this might be sort of a forced analogy because we were talking about to the listener who texted in about socialized basketball teams. Like Burning Man, I believe, is a nonprofit organization, and it's always running out of money. Like they're always having trouble. Like it relies on billionaires, frankly, who give a lot of money to support it, and they are always in financial straits with Burning Man, and it costs a lot of money to get a ticket to go there. But it is mostly just they've steadfastly refused to corporatize it. There's no advertising. There's no commerce at Burning Man. Like you don't buy things. Sorry, I know this is sort of annoying burner talk, but it's just an interesting thing. So somehow they've managed to pull that thing off. But I'm drawing the analogy to the person who wanted the socialized basketball team is like, It feels like it would be a money losing proposition. I don't know how you would create a city owned team that would somehow like compete with all the other teams that weren't city owned and have them not lose money or something. I will say this though, like we keep talking about the upgrades in the quote first class arena and all of that for the Moda Center, and it's. None of those changes
are going to make the seats cheaper at the Moda Center. None of that is going to make it more affordable for the average person to go see a Blazers game. What they're doing is they're upgrading everything and making it possible to sell, you know, like $800 tickets to a Blazers game. And that, you know, that's not really helping the average. Like, I think it would be, I would be all in favor. Like, if the city was going to do the renovations, if we're paying for the renovations, like, maybe that's what they should do, is like make a bunch of bleachers and be like, this would be a great thing for the city council to ask for, honestly, is like, you we'll put in the money, but you have to have like a certain, like, you know, 2,000 seats a night that are sold for $20 each, you know, something like that, and make them actually not crap seats either, like, just so that like the average person can go to these games, because right now it's, people are way priced out of that, and it's kind of, you know, I think that would be a very cool thing. I'm not talking about trying to lose money for the Blazers. I'm talking about like make it a partnership. I fully want them to make money on their business, but like the Blazers are an organization that sells out their arena if the team is halfway good, you know, and so the fans really support that team. Anyways, it's kind of a random tangent from the Burning Man documentary. Ms. Pizza Johnny says, also, we are thinking about going to Wasteland Weekend next year. Desert party, but Mad Max themed. Oh, that sounds fun. Yeah, there's a part that, well, you know, there's the Thunderdome at Burning Man, which is kind of, yeah, like, Portland is kind of Mad Max. Just hang out in Portland, it's Mad Max themed. But no, it's you need to be in the desert, really, to have a full-on Mad Max effect. So where is that Wasteland Weekend? That sounds pretty badass. It does feel like maybe, you know, like just in the natural evolution of things, like maybe it's like, it is like the, like I know the Pizza Johnny's go to these like regional burns and stuff. Like maybe that's like the more, you know, if you want to have that more down home experience, cheaper, I say. By that I mean cheaper. Anyways, yeah, where is the, but I do, I have to say, like, I didn't think I was going to like that, the documentary on HBO. I think it's pretty good. I've enjoyed it. I have to say, I think I've spoken about this documentary before, but I want to just double down on my recommendation for it, because I don't think it's been widely seen, and I think it's like a really like great piece of filmmaking, is this documentary called Corey Feldman versus the World, which it's about the child actor Corey Feldman, but he's now much older, like I think he's in his 40s or 50s even, and it's just like a bizarre portrayal of this guy. Like, it's just a wild, and he like puts together this like touring act called Charlie's Angels, which is like him singing with all these sort of like these quote unquote angels, and like it's just a very like bizarre and I thought well made documentary. I also saw the documentary about Noah Kahan, who was not a musician I was like super familiar with, but my daughters really liked him, and that documentary was really good too. Well done. I that's what I do for work, so I'm very interested in documentaries that are made, you know, around. But if anyone's seen it, if anyone wants to talk about that, I'm very interested in talking about any recent documentaries that you might have seen. I haven't been going to see that many movies this. I did finally see the the Timothy Chalamet, I'm forgetting. You know what I'm talking about. The ping pong movie. Thought it was really good. I'm spacing the name of it. But it was super good. 971-220-5979 is the number to text. And I've been begging you to text, please. I'm alone in my hotel room in Jackson, Wyoming. I'm coming back to Portland tomorrow, but
all I'm doing is looking at this screen and talking into this microphone. It's actually later here than it is there. I'm an hour ahead of you. I'll be doing this show till midnight here in Wyoming, where it ends at 11 in Portland. So if you're wondering what's going to happen an hour in the future, I know what's happening. Pizza Johnny says the only documentary I've seen lately is Ken Burns's 10-part Vietnam project, and I got to say it's kind of a downer. You'd think a movie about a 7-year quagmire waste of money and war out in a foreign land would be more of like an uplifting, inspiring, positive thing. I don't know if I've stated this opinion already, but I like Ken Burns. I feel like, you know, he obviously like was a seminal documentary filmmaker, but his whole like style, I find a little bit like hard, like it's a little boring. Like it's mostly people sitting in chairs talking, and you get these like slow pans across historical pictures of things that happened, like, you know, 50, 100, 200 years ago, and like you have these sort of experts talking about it. And when his movies first came out, they were kind of revolutionary and amazing because they were like so long and detailed. But now I just find them, I'm not really a fan, I have to say. Like I like a documentary where stuff is happening in front of the camera. Like it's not just an examination of something that happened years and years ago, and you're hearing people sitting down in chairs talking about it. I just listen to a podcast at that point. Text me 971-220-5979. Let's see who else is playing at Pickathon and play some more. Oh, actually, well, yeah, we'll play one more. So like Alila Diane is playing. I love her. I played her before. I'm kind of curious. So like part of what's cool about Pickathon is you really get to sort of wander around and see so many different bands, and maybe you're not familiar with one, but you know, like it's like low risk to go see it. So like, okay, there's a band called Terror Cactus. Okay, let's just see what they're all about. I like the name. I don't know when they're playing. Terror Cactus. I'm looking it up. Oh yeah, Terror Cactus. It's like Terror/Cactus. Is this really the same band that Digital Folklore and Psychedelic Electro Project? Huh. Born in Buenos Aires. Yeah, I think that is the same band. I'm trying to make sure it's the same. It's the same exact band. Sometimes there'll be bands that are I don't want to play the wrong band, is all I'm saying. But okay, let's listen to it. Let's just see what it sounds like. Okay, this is Flor del Desierto.

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1: Hello, hello, hello. We are back. That was Terror Cactus, who is playing at Pickathon. I'll tell you, Terror Cactus is playing Saturday at 1 p.m. and then Sunday at 5 p.m. Sunday at the Windmill and... No, Saturday at the Windmill and Sunday at the Galaxy Barn. I guess Terror Cactus is like... It's... Brazilian band? Anyways. No, not Brazilian. But... interesting band. But see, that's an example again of the wide variety of music that you will find there, just in case you thought it was just like some bluegrass pickathon kind of thing. This is a text from someone. Okay, it says, Jackson, Wyoming, boy, you're in cowboy country, exclamation point. I recently watched a documentary about a pitcher named Doc Ellis. He played back in the 70s, and he pitched a perfect game while he was tripping balls on LSD. Good watch. Should have went further up to Montana. It's not so stuck up and richy like Jackson, Wyoming. I'm from eastern Montana, but I am living in Portland, Oregon now. Hello from southeast Portland, 39th and Powell, on the way to Tecos for Tacos. Thank you for that text. You're right. I mean, I didn't. This was a work related trip. I'm shooting some video for it has to do with an art installation here, and so that's why I'm here. It's sort of like the gateway to Yellowstone Park too. So. There's a lot of tourists in the town of Jackson, Wyoming, but it is true. Like I'm sure houses here are many millions of dollars. But it is kind of cowboy country too. Yes, and I know the exact documentary you're talking. It's a short documentary, animated, about Doc Ellis, and a pitcher who he accidentally, like, he took some LSD and then. Back in the 70s, and then he realized that he was supposed to be pitching that afternoon in a game, and he pitched a perfect game while on LSD. And then there's another pitcher, Dennis Eckersley, who claimed to have pitched a no-hitter on LSD as well, which is interesting to think. I don't know. I often think about that, like, what was it about being on LSD that, if we're to believe those stories, which I think are stories that are true, what was it about being on LSD that made the pitcher a little bit harder to hit than usual? And I think some of it was they were able to sort of have an intense concentration on, they had practiced, you know, it wasn't just they had just, anybody could take LSD and become a great pitcher. They had practiced pitching, so their body knew how to do it, and somehow being on this drug that altered their mind, I think, probably made their pitching incredibly unpredictable and made them make decisions that were not easy to predict by the hitters, because at that level in professional baseball, a lot of what it is between the pitcher and the hitter is the hitter trying to guess what pitch the pitcher is gonna offer, and if you can do that, that gives you an advantage in terms of getting a hit. And I'm just thinking that there was something about being tripping on LSD that made those pitchers like harder to read, but for the batters, if that makes sense. Anyways, yeah, I forgot the name. There's a name of that, but you can look it up on YouTube. It's on YouTube. Doc Ellis, you know, perfect game LSD or something. And it's not like a full length documentary. It's just like, there may be actually a full length, but the thing I'm thinking of is like, It's him telling it. It's his audio. He tells the story and someone animated it. That's what I'm talking about. But yeah, thank you for your text, and enjoy your tacos for tacos. I know exactly where you're headed, and good for you. I know that neighborhood well. Okay, keep your text coming, 971-220-5979. This show, if you're listening on the date of Thursday, July the 30th, you have tuned into a live broadcast of this radio show, and we're only on the air for another 25 minutes or so. I'm not in Portland right now. I'm in Jackson, Wyoming, in a hotel, just sitting here, staying up late with doing this radio show. And I love to hear from people. So please text me. Don't be shy. Whatever you text, I'll read it out loud over the radio. 971-220-5979. We've been talking about Pickathon. I'd love to know if anyone's planning on going. I'm curious if anyone's planning on going to any of those like summer festivals, and if so, are you going to take drugs at them? I want to, like, what's the plan, dude? Does anyone like to go to these festivals and take psychedelic drugs, or, you know, is that happening these days? Just trying to figure out what the kids are doing right now. How are you entertaining yourselves these days? These are the best, you know, days of summer right now. You should be getting outside. Enjoy live music is a good thing to do. It is Pickathon weekend coming up, so I recommend, if you've never checked out Pickathon, it's worth the trip. It's like pretty awesome. I'm going to just play another band. I'm just interested. I'm looking at like the lineup now of the bands playing at the Pickathon, and let's try, wow, there's so many interesting looking bands. Let's try, this is the Womack Sisters. Let's just try them. I'm going to tell you when they're playing before I play them. They're playing Saturday at 4 p.m. And then Saturday, they're playing two shows. And Saturday night at 12 a.m. to 1 a.m. at the Paddock. And then Sunday at 11 p.m. in the Wood Stage. Wow, really closing things down. They say the Womack Sisters are soul music nobility. They're the granddaughters of legendary Sam Cooke. Wow. Okay. And the daughters of renowned songwriters and producers Cecil and Linda Womack. Okay. Well, let's give them a listen. Let's see if they. I feel like this is like one of those. It's one of those bands where, okay, you're royalty, but like it like in the one hand you have a lot of advantages having like being from a family that is like renowned for writing songs and stuff. On the other hand, it puts a lot of pressure on these kids. They don't look like they're that old. They look like they're either teenagers or young, early 20s. Okay. Anyways, let's listen to, this is their song, If I Let You.

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1: 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If you're listening on Thursday, July the 30th, you've tuned into a live broadcast of this radio show. Not only that, we're live from Wyoming, the great western state. I'm not in Portland tonight where I like to do the show. I'm out of town. I'm sitting in a hotel room in Jackson, Wyoming. That was the Womack sisters who are playing at Pickathon. They have sort of a retro sound, I would say. They're playing Saturday at 4 p.m., also at 12 a.m. on Saturday, and on Sunday at 11 p.m. It's three sisters, and they're the granddaughters of Sam Cooke, the legendary Sam Cooke, and the daughters of renowned songwriters Cecil and Linda Womack, of Womack and Womack. And they're the nieces of singer, songwriter, and R&B icon Bobby Womack. Well, there you go. Okay. Well, anyways, I bet it's a good live show. I bet it is. Okay. Please don't be shy about sending a text message to me. I would love to hear from you. 971-220-5979. We've only got 15 minutes left in the show, so this is the time to send that text. Don't be shy. 971-220-5979. You send it. I will read it out loud over the radio. This said maybe Doc wasn't paying attention to the catcher's signals, wondering if the other teams learn or obtain that info easily or not either. Thanks for the documentary suggestion. Sounds interesting. Oh, I have lots of documentary suggestions. Thank you for the text. I wonder, it's like, the whole Dennis Eckersley LSD story, I thought was, it's just interesting that two pitchers at the highest level of the game would have taken this drug and both had the, like, it's like getting a perfect game. I don't know how many perfect games have been pitched in Major League Baseball, but I believe it's like less than 10 in the whole history of the game. And maybe it's more than that, but it's a perfect game is, that's even better than a no hitter. That means, I don't even remember the difference, but it's better. and just even a no hitter is just really rare. And the fact that it would be it would have happened to two different pitchers on the same drug, it does make you wonder. I don't know exactly. I used to think, I was like, oh, it just, the LSD made them pitch better, like they were pitching faster or something, or just concentrate, they were just more accurate or something. But then it occurred to me when I was thinking about it, there's something about the, whatever the vibe was that they were giving off that made them just very unpredictable and not, they weren't quite behaving the way the hitters thought they were going to. I don't quite know how, like, pitchers, you know, they get signals from the catcher and they can shake it on or shake it off. And they pitch so fast that the catchers need to know where the ball's going, so that they don't, so it's important that the pitcher and the catcher are synced up, knowing like if he's going to do a breaking ball or something that's curving left or right or whatever. So it'd be interesting to talk to the catchers of those LSD tripping pitchers. They'd be interesting to hear what they had to say about this. Someone go find who Doc Ellis's catcher was. Pizza Johnny says, I feel inspired. I'm going to eat some acid and go bowling and see if I roll a 300. Yeah, I wonder if anyone's ever rolled a 300 on LSD. It seems like something that might happen. It's probably happened. You'd be surprised. You'd be surprised. Well, you should try it. You should try it out. Let us know how it goes. I'm trying to think of other. I mean, I have so many documentary suggestions. This person saying thanks for the suggestion. I'm always looking for like the new documentaries. I mean, I really really love the. It's a documentary we've talked about a lot on this show, but Love Has Won, The Cult of Mother God, is just a great documentary series. Kind of, I think, the best like cult documentary I've seen, and I've seen a lot of good cult documentaries, but that one is, I think, the best. So good, really recommend that. So go look for that one too. Okay, keep the text coming. 971-220-5979. You text it. I will read it out loud over the radio. I was trying to figure out if I should try to play this interview I did with Sia. It's a very short interview. She's on her way out to Pickathon. I realized that she's raising money to build this giant. It's a giant. I forget that she'll explain what the wording for it, but maybe I'll just play that and you can hear it. So this is an interview with Zia McCabe, the keyboard player for the Dandy Warhols, as she's driving out to Pickathon to set up this giant instrument that she'll explain that she's making. Let me see if it'll come out here. Hopefully I have the right file here. It might take a second for it to start playing. And forgive the sound a little bit. She is driving in her car, but I think it's like talking to someone who is driving in their car. Oh, wait. Okay, hold on. Wait a second. It's playing on the wrong thing here. Okay, wait.
2: Well,
1: okay, here we go.
3: Okay, we are recording.
2: All right.
3: Are you driving to Pickathon right now?
2: Yep, I just loaded up. I loaded Travis's car with lumber because mine's full of plexiglass and polycarbonate, so I had to pick a different rig for this load.
3: Okay. So the reason I wanted to have you on the radio is to talk about this this synth sculpture project that you're doing.
2: Yeah, that is the reason for two carloads of material.
3: So what? Tell us what exactly you are doing.
2: I am building the largest single oscillator synthesizer in the world.
3: What does that mean? Like, how big is it?
2: Well, the guts of it, like the wizard behind the curtain, is actually a pretty simple synthesizer that I've simplified even more to make it very similar to the MS-10 that I was introduced to music through when I first joined the Dandies. And I was at the Strat Museum in Amsterdam several years ago, which is a giant ship hangar that they use to display muralist work. And I got jealous that muralists couldn't make such big art. And so I decided I wanted to make the biggest synthesizer. And then I realized how attractive that might be for people to play. And so as a public art piece, I thought this might be a fun way to introduce people to the joy of analog synthesizers.
3: And you're constructing this, and it's going to be up and running at Pickathon on Pickathon weekend.
2: That is the hope, yes. So the body's built, the electronics are almost done. The app is being a little troublesome, but some friends of friends created an app so that people could actually record a few minutes of their experiment and have it emailed to them. But yeah, it's 3 feet by 3 feet by 12 feet, and it's made of as many upcycled materials as I could figure out. then it's going to be housed in an even bigger protect it from the elements, which is what I'm in the middle of building right now. And yeah, people will get to go inside this booth, put on headphones with a friend, and use old appliance knobs instead of instrument knobs to play around with a simple synthesizer.
3: And will it sound like, because of its size, is it going to sound like different than the synthesizers we're used to?
2: No, but the size is the art piece of it, and then the simplicity of it is, if you don't play synthesizers, it really only takes about 3 wrong turns before all you can make is a fart sound. So I was trying to make it simple enough that it would be pretty easy to experiment with and play and like get cool sounds out of it and be like rewarded with very little effort and have basically 0 bar to entry to a good time.
3: Okay. And you are like, you're crowdfunding this and you're almost at your goal. Am I right about this?
2: Well, I thought I was at my goal until some pretty big donations fell through. And then, of course, as you're finishing a project, you're just running to stores and throwing down your credit card just to get it over the finish line. And so I was hoping to build the whole thing for $5,000. I'm at about $9,000 as of just leaving Lowe's. So as much as I can crowdfund in this next week, I mean, it would be nice to not be deeply out of pocket on it, and it would be nice to know that this public piece of art was funded by my community.
3: And so how do people, if they are interested in funding this, how do they do that?
2: I think if you just go to GoFundMe and look up Thea McCabe or Giants in Sculpture, or go to the Thea McCabe Instagram or Facebook, there's tons of posts about it. And I decided that I think we're at 82 people have donated, and realizing like how these pieces, government isn't paying for it. So unless you've got a rich benefactor or planned a year ahead to get grants, I don't even know how people are out there making public art. And so I decided I wanted to put all of the people who donated, put all their names down the backside of this is to show like what kind of community support it takes to even pull these ideas together.
3: Awesome. Well,
2: yeah, so
3: I thought this seemed like a cool idea. I supported it, and I'm hoping maybe by, you know, through this interview, we'll get maybe a couple more people supporting it, and I hope anyone going out to Pickathon will look for this giant synthesizer sculpture that you're building. Are you doing a DJ set at Pickathon as well?
2: No, they kind of restructured the whole DJ system, and it's sort of like an end of an era. And so I'm actually curious to see what the vibe is going to be like in the DJ world. But that wasn't my bag this year. So luckily I had already pivoted to the synth sculpture. It'll be up in the Windmill neighborhood if anybody's looking for it. It's also going to be pretty hard to miss.
3: Awesome. What, I don't know, anything else you want to tell the sex, drugs, and basketball audience about this or about what you've been up to? You're one of our favorite guests, so.
2: I still can't talk about the project in Australia, but next time I come out, I'll tell you guys all about what's been happening in Tasmania. And
3: Have you been to Tasmania since did you go to Tasmania yet?
2: I just got back, so yeah, I think I've been once or twice since we last talked, and I'll be going again in September.
3: Wow, okay.
2: I know, big stuff.
3: So everyone, and then do you have any drug plans for Pickathon? Or are you gonna take any psychedelics or anything?
2: What drug plans don't I have? Are there? I'm only going to do the fun ones. That's my plan.
3: Wait, say that again.
2: Only gonna do the fun ones.
3: Only gonna do the fun ones. Okay. Well, maybe I'll see you out there. I'm planning on going on Saturday to Pickathon, so.
2: Please say hi. Like, do you want to say hi to Arthur's Sex, Drugs, and Basketball audience?
4: Hey, Arthur's Sex, Drugs, and Basketball audience. Hey, how are we?
2: Blake just arrived from Sydney this morning.
3: Oh, my God. Welcome, welcome.
2: Yeah, he's been helping me build since he landed.
3: From Australia, you just arrived?
2: Yeah.
3: Oh my gosh. Okay. Hit the ground running.
4: Right.
3: All right. Well, I'm gonna let you go since I said it was gonna be 10 minutes and we're almost at 10 minutes. Please come, Zia, and in person. Let's hang out on the radio sometime in the
2: future
3: too.
2: Absolutely. I'll do in person, I promise.
3: Okay, well, bye to Zia McCabe, and look for her synth sculpture on GoFundMe, and support the arts.
2: Thank you so much, Arthur.
3: Thank you. Good luck with that.
2: Buy Sex, Drugs, and Basketball, people. Buy Pizza Johnny. Buy Pizza Johnny's mom.
3: Bye.
1: Okay, so that was the interview. I don't know if that it made sense, but she was on her way to build a giant synthesizer out at Pickathon, and I believe it's like complete and operational now, and we'll be there like tomorrow. I think I think Pickathon officially opens tomorrow. So anyways, and if you want to check it out, look for it on GoFundMe, Zia McCabe's giant synth sculpture. Please, yeah, that would be awesome if somehow that interview resulted in somebody contributing. Okay, well, thanks for listening to this radio show broadcast live from Jackson, Wyoming. I'll be back in Portland next week, and come on, say hi at the Slingshot Lounge. Pizza Johnny said, I'd be happy to report back on sex, drugs, and bowling balls. And he says, I love that she says hi to my mom. My mom absolutely loves her. That's right. Yeah, she said hi to Pizza Johnny. And how does she know your mom? What is up with that? Okay. Anyways, this has been stay tuned for Beats, Bass, and Beyond. Look for us on Instagram. Please follow Sex, Drugs, and Basketball on Instagram. And, all of the other great things that I always want to say and forget. You can find back episodes at xray.fm, and we'll be back.

Yes, yes. Good evening. Right now you are locked into Beats, Bass, and Beyond right here in X-Ray FM with myself, Blind Prophet. Tonight we have a guest mix by the man like Laylo. And right now I'm just running through some of my favorite Inamine tunes. Track right now is by Ago. Track called Above.

speaking of Inner Mind. Tomorrow, Friday, February 21st, you can catch Kursk, A-Tech, myself, Lou, back-to-back Pup Girl, and DJ Faro down at the Midnight on Belmont. Big up to the Pull Up PDX crew for making that one happen.

Piss Track. Vacant Mind by Karma. And if you're just joining us, you're listening to Beats Bass and Beyond right here on X-Ray FM with myself, Blind Prophet. Big up to the PDX, Mandem Crew, MV Kush. And once again, coming up in about 10 minutes, we'll have a guest mix from the homie Laylo. Big up all the listeners.

Classic tune right here, Gantz on the buttons. Tune called Babyface. Yes, just gonna play two more from the Intamin back catalog. Shout out to Kursk every time. And then after that, we got Lalo in the mix with an all vinyl mix. Stay tuned.

Track underneath, Boofy on the Buttons, track entitled Dead Stylus. Next one is by Eva808, track entitled Dementor, Part 2.

This one off her album on In a Mind. And once again, you can catch Kursk, A-Tech, myself, Lou, back-to-back Pup Girl, and DJ Farrow tomorrow, February 21st, down at the Midnight, Southeast Belmont. Shout out to the Pull Up PDX crew every time for making this one happen. Going to be a big, big session.

Yes, while that track by Eva 808 winds down. Right now, fading in, we have the all vinyl mix, courtesy of Lalo. Deep, deep W vibes on this one. You can catch Lalo playing at Process on March 1st for the back-to-back party by Soul House, and he'll be going back-to-back with DJ Dissolve. 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Right now, for the next 45 minutes, Lalo in the mix.

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Big up to anyone listening live and big up to anyone listening on the archive.

Yes, yes. Last one from Lay Low right now. Wicked, wicked mix. Shout out to anyone locked in. Big up Lay Low every time. Shout out to PDX Mandem Crew. 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

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Hello and welcome to another episode of VCR TV. I am your host and DJ, Kyle Reese, live in the studio with you, as I always try to be. The show is going to be fun. It was my birthday on the 3rd of August, so I'm going to do a birthday show and play whatever I feel like playing. So that's going to be a mixed bag of all different kinds of good stuff. I'm going to start off the show with a double shot of Shadow Vibrations, one of my new favorite bands. This is a cover of Ken Laszlo Tonight. Start things off. I'm going to do a cover of Tracy Spencer's Run to Me after that from them. Sure, stick around for the next hour. Should be a pretty fun show. 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Stay tuned.

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to the show. You're listening to VCR TV on XAFM. I'm your DJ Kyle Reese. This is a birthday best of dream show. Just heard Turbo Diesel by Albert One. That song is constantly in my head. We had No Way Back from Adonis off of Trax Records. We had Dragon's Legend Dub by Kodo. We had Vibrations by Cyberstorm off of the Vibrations soundtrack. Started off the show with a double shot of Shadow Vibrations. We had Run to Me and Tonight. Started things off actually officially with the track Ritual Fear by Mnemonic Pulse. That's a brand new release from them. Awesome, as always. Gonna start off this next set with my special dedication to DJs everywhere throughout time, all over the world. This is the one and only Bobby J with his track Number One. Be sure to stick around for this next set until the end of the show. You're listening to VCR TV on X-Ray. Stay tuned.

Welcome back to the show. You're listening to VCR TV. I'm your host and DJ Kyle Reese. It's birthday best of episode. Hope you're enjoying it. I'm having a good time in here. Just heard Revenge from Ministry off of their best album ever with Sympathy. We had Blasphemous Rumors, the live version from the 101 soundtrack by Depeche Mode before that. We had a cover of David Bowie's Starman by Claudio Mangari, aka Sauvage. Started off that set with Number One by Bobby J, dedicated to all the DJs of the world. There's about 10 minutes left, so I'm going to try and get in one more set here. Stick around till the end of the show. A few more cool songs to play. Stay tuned.

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1: A hideous beast born in the core of fiery earth. A nightmare of terror. It's Mythlon, the humanoid enemy of the earth core. Metlar, another video show servicing for Hasbro.
2: Over here, I'm a boblin. Me and my buddies need a place to hide out. Come a little closer. Did I scare you? Wait, oh, well, if you take us home, we'll kiss your head right back. We need your bees. And we hope you know a lot of girls. Hey, the name's Bobby. Let's do sold separately. And we're looking for good homes. Maybe you're

That's going to about do it for this week's show. Just heard best of commercials, greatest hits. I'm leaving you with one last Ministry track. This is Same Old Madness. This is one of my favorites of all time, I would say. We had the Phantasm theme by Fred Myro to start that off. We had the Psycho 3 end theme as well by Carter Burwell. It's been my best of birthday dream show. Hope you have a great rest of the night, great rest of the week. Thanks for listening, and I'll see you next time. Good night.

you ever hear about the guy who was paid $20,000 not to appear on his own album? Or the only musician to play with the Beatles, the Stones, the Who, and the Kinks? Do you know what the first song played on the moon was? Well, if you listen to Raise a Glass, you would. I'm Jim Fisher, and each Saturday I bring you that day's musical almanac. 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

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We're going to start off our plunge tonight with Coco Frankenvilla giving us re-oceaning. 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

Welcome to our Sonic Submersible here under the waves of our regular programming of the Stained Glass Rainforest. We are doing all underwater music tonight until 3 a.m. I'm Prognostica Hotkey, and we were just hearing a track called Ocean Flower from Brennan. Sun Plus before that with Plasma Gel Patterns off of Soft Printing Machines. Loris S. Sarid with Dive In, Dive Out off of Seabed, Sun Bath. Species of Fishes before that from XYR off of Aqua Realm. And Coco Frankenvilla with Re-Oceaning at the very start of the set. Let's keep the underwater ambience going with Bioluminesca, aka Abyssopelagic, from CZ Doom off of the current OST here on X-Ray FM.

underwater ecosystem is getting quite whimsical here in our sonic submersible, swimming about through underwater music in the stained glass rainforest until 3 a.m. tonight. I'm Prognostica Hockey. That was Aqua Ceylon from Bahia Mansa. Takako Minakawa and Dustin Wong before that with Mirror Underwater in a Magic Lantern. Shifo before that with Kingdom of the Seahorses off of Episodes in Oceanography Volume 2. Galen Tipton before that with Stereo Fish off of Tide Pool Bath. Todd Doc Stodder with Water Music Part 2 before that. And now, Dominique Gio with Wind Surf Ballad off of The Universe de la Mer. 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

are deep in the reefs now of the stained glass rainforest, having heard an entire set from Ray Damoiseau, almost the entirety of the supercut of Unheard Fishes of the Water. And you heard him here on X-Ray FM in the stained glass rainforest. Before that, we heard some sea life preservation from Future Aquariums Limited off of Forgotten Oceans, Deep and Aquatic, the ambient version from Kaizo Slumber, from the very fun Yubari Magic Postcard Maker OST. You can Google it and make some pretty fun N64 sounding songs for yourself. And we heard Ocean Dead Can Dance before that. Tyler Baum right now with Tropical Storm Rodney, and after this we are going to get into some Cocteau Twins. Underwater of the Stained Glass Rainforest on X-Ray FM.

Windows 96 with Deep Swim off of Enchanted Instrumentals and Whispers. Before that, Aperol Spritz from the artist Not a Monster, remixing Little Aphex Twin there from the Dorphic Dreams Volume 1 release. Negative Architecture and Planes Apparition before that with Grotto featuring Sangam off of Seafarer, and Cocteau Twins with Whales Tales off of Victoria Land. And now we're going to hop on the HMS Challenger Expedition from Sipho here in the Aquaphonica Summertime Submersible Special Expedition here in the Stained Glass Rainforest. 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

Well, we have just about reached the very, very bottom of the sea floor. Here in our pressurized sonic submersible, having discovered an end in sight to the seemingly never-ending sonic spectrum of oceanography. Here under the waves of the stained glass rainforest, with me, Prognostica Hockey on X-Ray FM, finishing out tonight with Mariana from Brevet Lattice off of Aqua Glisten. Before that, Blue Pool from Matthew Hayes off of Indigo. Daryl Roach, aka Pulse Emitter, with the solo piece Deep Currents off of Fathoms. And the HMS Challenger Expedition before that, from Sypho off of Episodes in Oceanography Volume 2. And tonight we're gonna settle on down onto the seafloor and snooze the rest of the night away to Laurel Halo's Abyss off of Midnight Zone. Thank you so much for joining me this evening, and I'll see you next Friday at 1 a.m. here on X-Ray FM. 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

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Between the hours of 10 p.m. and 6 a.m., KXRY may broadcast material that could be offensive to some members of our audience. Listener discretion is advised. Welcome to the Heavy Metal Sewing Circle. I'm DJ Nate C. Thanks to Ramaphone and the Denim Dinner Party for rocking the early birds. Tonight, another week and another theme episode. This time, the theme is Shadows. We just heard The Shadows and their immortal riff-based song, Apache, that many guitar players from Tony Iommi's era learned to play on guitar when they were wee lads. We're going to get started tonight, back in 1968, with the band Free, with the song Walk in My Shadow.

mushroom clouds, change to velvet-colored raindrops. Stars fall from the sky in a land where time stops. Blue turns to green beneath the shadow of man. So don't wait till I come to take you by the hand. Don't you wait, don't you wait.

there, this is Mick Box of Uriah Heep, and you're listening to the Heavy Metal Sewing Circle on X-Ray FM in Portland. Keep on rocking.

That was Uriah Heep with Shadows of Grief off Look at Yourself. Such an epic. What a great song and a great album. Before that, we heard Shadow of Man by the band Writing on the Wall from their 1969 The Power of the Picts album that was recently reissued by the Guerson label. They were a Scottish band that played some great heavy psych, very much informed by bands like Love and the Doors. Unfortunately, despite a few breaks in the early days, they had bad management, failed label deals, and overall bad luck. But we welcome those kinds of bands on the Sewing Circle, of course. If you would like to reach out to me, please email me at heavymetalladiesnight@gmail.com. This Wednesday, I'm physically out at Star Theater seeing the Japanese band Psy. I caught their set at Fire in the Mountains in eastern Montana last weekend, and they blew my mind, and I had to see them again right away, especially since I've been waiting decades to ever see them. Meanwhile, you are going to hear Dust from their self-titled 1971 album, the song Often Shadows Felt.

That was Saint Vitus from the classic COD Children of Doom album with Shadow of a Skeleton. Before that, we heard Coroner with Shadow of a Lost Dream, and a short interlude from the Bad Channel soundtrack with Blue Oyster Cult brought us Shadow. And in 1983, the retro psych band United States of Existence came in with Shadows of Rainbows. Next up, some Iron Maiden from their 2006 album, A Matter of Life and Death. This is Out of the Shadows.

That was Black Sabbath putting the Dio in radio with Shadow of the Wind from the Dio Years collection. That's when they were still allowed to call themselves Black Sabbath. When it was the Dio lineup in 2007, they soon changed their name to Heaven and Hell. You're the first to hear about it, but on next week's episode, I'm giving away tickets to see Tomahawk and Melvins at Pioneer Square on August 10th. That is going to be epic. They've got some great heavy shows this year on their summer concert series. I'm looking forward to that one. So please stay tuned next week for a live episode and a chance to win Tomahawk and Melvin's tickets. I'm going to go out tonight with High on Fire with Hunting Shadows from their 2024 album Cometh the Storm. But first, we're going to hear a short interlude from Judas Priest from the Nostradamus album called Shadows in the Flame. See you next Wednesday.

0: 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I never heard any music like this in my life. And if I ever have, I don't know where I heard it. Boy, oh boy, this beats all.
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3: 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You're tuned in to Very Good Plus with me, DJ Ed. I'll be with you till the top of the hour. Thanks to DJ Gilliflower with Turtles Have Short Legs for the last hour of music. Always a great listen and a wonderful start to the fantastic lineup of music shows here on Tuesday, which extend into the late night. Grateful to be among these amazing DJs. As always, on Very Good Plus, I'll be bringing you incredible music from underground, including light and dark ambient, experimental electronic, deviant folk, spiritual jazz, and deep listening minimalism and the avant-garde, with a special focus on new and newly reissued music and artists spanning the globe. But first,

Today on Very Good Plus, I'll be playing a bunch of new music. Most of what I'll be playing tonight is from this year. There are a few tracks from the last couple years. And then I'll finish up the show with some reissued stuff that originally came out or was recorded back in the 90s. We're going to start out with a brand new track came out less than a week ago from Cold Police, an artist that I've been following for a while. Played a fantastic show here a year or two back, and is part of the Residence project this year, I believe. Forget who the other person is, so I won't. I think I know who it is, but I won't say it just in case I'm wrong. But joined by another artist as part of the Residence Project, which is like a residency of sorts. And as part of that, just put out a new single called The Limits of the Frame. So I'll be playing that first, and then after that, some new stuff from Aurora Centrale, from Thrill Jockey, Editions Mago, Temporal Drift, and a bunch of other great labels and artists in the next hour. Thanks so much for listening to Very Good Plus here on X-Ray FM.

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This is DJ Ed, and you just heard an artist from the Basque region of Spain, Verde Prato, with Mundu Lunena off of Jaikira. That's out on Hegoa Records from 2022, a label that specializes in Basque music. I was reminded of that track. I saw a show at Villa Lontana in Rome this last, earlier in the summer, where Cucina Pulvera was playing and Donato Dozzi was spinning records, and reminded me of this track. It's absolutely beautiful. Before that, a collaboration between an Albanian poet and a Italian sound designer, actually a video artist as well, I believe. The artist goes by the moniker Achiapashput. What you heard was on their album Ninula, which is an album of sort of experimental lullabies. You heard three. And that's originally out on Holidays Records from 2024, and also Selva Elettrica in 2025. Before that, a track from the forthcoming compilation Musica Electroacustica Centroamericana Volume 1. That's forthcoming on the Aurora Central label, coming out later this summer, I believe, who have also dedicated a volume to Mexican electroacoustic music that I think came out last year. But this one is unique because it's the first ever collection of electroacoustic music from Central America, specifically the original five countries that were part of the Federal Republic of Central America, that is Guatemala, El Salvador, Honduras, Nicaragua, and Costa Rica. And what you heard was from the latter country, Costa Rica. You heard Jose Duarte Pinzon with Selva Ancestral. Super excited for this collection that's come out. What I've heard from it so far is astounding. And then we start off that set with Call Police with The Limits of the Frame, their new single out on Resonance Project from 2026. Actually, it just came out less than a week ago. Resonance Projects is sponsoring artists, and this go around was Call Police, and I looked it up. Wyatt, W-H-A-I-T, definitely a great two artists. That brings us up to speed. Let's see, next up you're going to hear a track from Marielle the Jacobsons, a artist out of Oakland, who I saw play this last weekend at Holocene, and DJ Gilliflower and I, she kindly reached out knowing I was probably going to be playing something from this artist too, so we didn't duplicate things for you. Always love her show, and thanks Gilliflower for reaching out. You're gonna hear a track from The Patterns Lost to Air, out in February, I think, on Thrill Jockey of this year, and they've been putting out so many great records this year. It's gonna be hard to not have my favorites of the year fill up with that label. But what you're going to hear is Silently Spinning Around You, again from Marielle the Jacobsons. And then after that, some brand new things from Kamaru
and Bon Odori in the next set. Thanks so much for listening to Very Good Plus. I'm DJ Ed. I'll be with you at the top of the hour. And here's some more great music.

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This is DJ Ed, and you just heard from Gigi Massine, a track taken from his Wind Collector album all the way back from 1991. That's probably known by most people from either the Music from Memory compilation Talk to the Sea. That was originally released back in 2014, compiling a lot of unreleased works, or the new update as Numero Group has taken over his catalog earlier this summer, maybe spring. Massine will be making a rare appearance here in Portland on September 5th as part of the Reflection Series at the First Congregational United Church of Christ. Again, that's September 5th. When I heard that he was playing here in Portland, I snapped up a ticket right away. He's based in Venice. Doesn't tour the States much, so if you like that, might be something to look into. Before that, you heard from Bon Odori with Ruminator off of their forthcoming album Kimyo, out on Temporal Drift, I think in just about a week, something like that, maybe a week or two. Is from a collaboration between two artists, Randall of Amulets, based here in Portland, and Patrick Shirarishi, who's based in Los Angeles, two artists I'm highly fond of. Before that, Kamaru with Trees Where We Can See off of his Editions Mago release Kin, out earlier this year, and Marielle V. Jakobsons with Silently Spinning Around You on the Patterns Lost to Air, out on Thrill Jockey from earlier this year. That brings us up to speed. Next up, I have a track that actually found out about from interview with Gigi Massine. It's by Mitar Subotic and Goran Vojvoda. Originally out on Komep in 1982 and reissued by Lugar Alto in 2022. You're going to hear Dream 1, or at least part of it, given that time is drawing to a close for my show. But that's on the Dreambird. So you'll hear this until the top of the hour, where, as usual, I'll hand it off to DNA with beautiful music. Please stay tuned for his show. All right, thanks so much for listening. I'll see you next week.

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DJ Cheyenne here, and DJ Aaron, always nearby. Now we'll do what we do best, play some tunes. 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Stay with us here on Reverse Couples Gate, X-Ray, where radio is yours.

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Back now on Reverse Couple Skate, we just heard House of Exile from Jimmy Cliff, as well as The Heptones and Wayne Smith. For that, we had Sonia, Easier to Love, and Sal Soul Orchestra brought us Tale of Three Cities. Ruby Turner with her version of What Becomes of the Brokenhearted, and started all off with Take Me or Leave Me from 29 and Lenny White. All right, gonna keep it going now. Here are some selections from two-thirds of what is known as the Robert Fripp Trilogy, starting with Peter Gabriel. Here is A Wonderful Day in a One-Way World. Stay with us here on Reverse Couple Skate X-Ray FM.

closing out the show now on Reverse Couple Skate. That was Hammond's Song by The Rushes. And before that, Bobby Sherman brought us to Seattle. Here's Never Ending Math Equation from Modest Mouse compilation, Build Nothing Out of Something. 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Long live 107.1. And long live Reverse Couple Skate. Here's Modest Mouse.

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8: Vineyard tonight for the screening of Still the Story. 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

0: From New York, this is Democracy Now!
1: We are not moving forward with the fund, period. The reasons for the fund, I think, remain as important as they were before, but we are not moving forward with the fund.
0: Acting Attorney General Todd Blanche pledged to senators that the nearly $1.8 billion slush fund for Trump allies is dead, but he refuses to put it in writing. Two Republican senators say they won't vote to advance his nomination until he does. President Trump says he may withdraw the nomination. We'll be joined by California Congressmember Ro Khanna on Blanche's record on the fund, on Epstein survivors, his new bill, his detention by Israeli settlers, and more. Then a new investigation into domestic violence allegations against a sitting member of Congress.
2: Congressman Max Miller faces allegations that he shoved his ex-wife, Emily Moreno, that he held a gun to her head, that he threw scalding hot water at her. I came across her allegations in a police report investigating potential child abuse when their two-year-old broke her collarbone.
0: Assault, misogyny, verbal threats. Records detail new allegations against Representative Max Miller. That's the headline of the new Mother Jones piece. We'll speak to the reporter. Then 36 Ecuadorian fishermen survived bombing at sea and say they were tortured by U.S. forces.
3: At 1:30 in the morning, the guys started seeing drones approaching the ship, some from the bow and others from the stern. Then someone said to me, "Captain, the drones are coming." It wasn't long before the explosion happened right there in the back.
0: The Ecuadorian prosecutor investigating the allegations against the U.S. was assassinated last month. We'll speak to an investigative reporter in Ecuador who's received death threats for covering the case. And finally, a correction. A quote attributed to Naomi Klein and Sam Altman recently went viral online. We quoted it on Democracy Now! The problem, it was AI. Naomi Klein will join us. All that and more coming up. Welcome to Democracy Now!, democracynow.org, The War and Peace Report. I'm Amy Goodman. President Trump announced Hamas and other armed groups have agreed to a roadmap to disarm. On Thursday, Trump wrote, quote, "Today, the Board of Peace reached a historic agreement for the complete disarmament of Hamas and all other armed groups in Gaza," unquote. As part of the deal, Trump said that Israel will also gradually withdraw from Gaza, but Israel has not publicly said it's agreed to the plan. Meanwhile, Hamas officials said any weapon handover would only occur after Israel withdraws its forces, ceases its attacks, and allows humanitarian aid into the enclave. Displaced residents in Gaza express doubt Israel would withdraw its troops.
4: I call on Mr. Trump, the President of the United States, to pressure Israel to withdraw completely from the Gaza Strip so that we can live a dignified life and return to our homes, and also in the reconstruction, to speed up the reconstruction for the people, because we have been suffering for 3 years. We are living in tents.
0: Israel's killed more than 1,200 people in Gaza since the so-called ceasefire went into effect 10 months ago. Earlier this week, Doctors Without Borders said, quote, "This is not a ceasefire. It's a continuation of the genocide calibrated to be violent enough to keep Palestinians suffering every day, yet silent enough to avoid stirring international outrage," Doctors Without Borders said. On Capitol Hill, the Senate's voted down a war powers resolution to limit President Trump's authority to wage war against Iran. The vote was 50-49. Democratic Senator John Fetterman of Pennsylvania voted with Republicans to defeat the measure. Three Republicans joined the Democrats. Saudi Arabia is forming a new military alliance with 13 other countries to protect shipping in the Red Sea. This comes after Houthi forces in Yemen have targeted Saudi vessels in the Red Sea. Meanwhile, Iran's denied involvement in the recent drone attack on Egypt's Damietta port. Iranian Foreign Minister Abbas Araghchi said Israel might have carried out a false flag operation aiming to undermine regional peace. In business news, oil firms are reporting their highest quarterly profits in years due to rising gas prices caused by the U.S. and Israeli war on Iran. Over the past 3 months, ExxonMobil made over $14.5 billion, Chevron made $12 billion, and Shell made nearly $10 billion. President Trump said Thursday he may temporarily withdraw his nomination of Todd Blanche for attorney general after two Republican senators, John Cornyn of Texas and Tom Tillis of North Carolina, demanded Blanche provide written modifications to the controversial settlement reached between Trump and the IRS over Trump's unprecedented lawsuit against the agency. One part of the settlement gave Trump and his family and businesses broad immunity from IRS audits, potentially saving the family $100 million. And penalties. The settlement also created a nearly $1.8 billion fund for Trump allies, including January 6 insurrectionists. Blanche has said the fund will not be formed, but has not put that in writing. Trump wrote, quote, "I have no objection to temporarily withdrawing Todd's name if they do not do the right thing and putting him back after Cornyn and Tillis are out of office," Trump wrote. Parts of Europe are in the midst of another heat wave, while firefighters battle blazes across the continent, including in France, Spain, Greece, Britain, and Germany. Three firefighters died in Greece on Tuesday. The Guardian reports new figures show more than 1 million acres of land have burned this year, more than triple the recent historical average. A new report in Scientific Reports Journal has found climate change has sparked a, quote, major intensification, unquote, of fires. In Britain, a large fire broke out in Suffolk, just miles from a nuclear power station. This is Jude Bailey, who was forced to evacuate due to the fires.
5: The devastation of this area, which is a natural beauty, and the wildlife is just awful. And I understand that this area may take, after this fire, is decades to recover. And this is obviously going to be a repeating cycle with climate change the way it is.
0: In news from North Africa, at least 18 migrants drowned while trying to cross from Morocco into the Spanish enclave of Ceuta. On Thursday, as many as 49,900 migrants, nearly 50,000 migrants, crossed that border by land or sea. Ceuta is located on the North African coast and shares a five-mile border with Morocco. In response to the arrival of tens of thousands of migrants, Spain's deployed military units to the area. Spanish Prime Minister Pedro Sanchez is expected to visit the enclave today as humanitarian groups have widely condemned Spain's lethal border crackdown on migrants in the region. In other news from Morocco, President Trump has thanked Morocco's king for naming a 650-mile highway after President Trump. Much of the highway runs along the coast of Western Sahara, which has been occupied by Morocco since 1975. 6 years ago, Trump recognized Morocco's unilateral annexation of Western Sahara, making the United States the first country to do so. The U.S. State Department's apologized after the agency displayed a widely inaccurate map of Africa at a major AIDS conference. The map showed Nigeria to be a landlocked nation in the Sahara Desert. Mozambique was moved to the Horn of Africa. Cote d'Ivoire and Cameroon appeared on the other side of the continent. Uganda and Malawi were also misplaced. Reuters reports the map was likely made using OpenAI technology. In sports news, opposition is growing to a proposal by FIFA president Gianni Infantino to sell stakes in the World Cup to a private equity group run by Joshua Kushner, the brother of Jared Kushner, who's President Trump's son-in-law. On Thursday, European soccer associations agreed to boycott the World Cup and other FIFA competitions if the deal goes through. Earlier today, a top FIFA advisor resigned in protest over the proposal. The FIFA plan is being pushed by Infantino, who is a close friend of Donald Trump. Last year, Infantino created a new award, the FIFA Peace Prize, and gave it to President Trump. in Georgia, the father of an accused school shooter, has been sentenced to 15 years in prison for giving his teenage son an AR-15-style rifle as a Christmas gift. Colin Gray was sentenced Thursday after being convicted of second-degree murder. Colin Gray's son, who was 14 at the time, is accused of using the gun to kill two students and two teachers at a high school in Winder, Georgia, in 2024. Prosecutors accuse the father of ignoring his son's emotional problems, including his obsession with school shooters. In Britain, police arrested 117 protesters who'd gathered outside

0: for years on end. How dare you talk about corruption? How dare you talk about corruption?
1: Thank you for your diatribe.
0: Oh.
1: Now, let's continue. Let's continue and let the people didn't come to hear you.
0: You should be questioned about your diabolical record. It's amazing that you can show your genocidal face in public, Mr. Senator.
2: And those are some of the headlines. This is Democracy Now!, democracynow.org, The War and Peace Report. I'm Amy Goodman in New York, joined by Democracy Now!'s Juan Gonzalez in Chicago. Hi, Juan.
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2: President Trump said Thursday he may temporarily withdraw his nomination of Todd Blanche for attorney general after two Republican senators, John Cornyn of Texas and Tom Tillis of North Carolina, said they will not vote to advance Blanche's confirmation until they receive written assurances that he would limit some of the terms in the controversial deal reached between the Department of Justice and President Trump to settle his personal lawsuit against the IRS. Senators Cornyn and Tillis, who are both in their last months in the Senate, are seeking written assurances from Blanche that the Justice Department will not create the nearly $1.8 billion so-called anti-weaponization fund that could be used to provide payouts to Trump's allies, including January 6 insurrectionists. The senators also want to scale back the agreement in the deal to exempt President Trump, his businesses, and his family from future government audits. The deal could be worth $100 million in saved IRS penalties. Acting Attorney General Blanche, who used to be Trump's personal defense lawyer, has so far refused to make those commitments in writing. President Trump said on social media, quote, "I have no objection to temporarily withdrawing Todd's name if they do not do the right thing and putting him back after Cornyn and Tillis are out of office," unquote. Trump also took credit for ending the senators' political careers and said Blanche would remain acting attorney general regardless. Senator Cornyn responded online saying, quote, "POTUS is mistaken. If he believes concerns about the provisions in his tax lawsuit settlement are limited to me and Senator Tillis," unquote. Senator Tillis had also made his vote conditional on Blanche meeting with survivors of Jeffrey Epstein's abuse. Following that meeting, more than two dozen survivors signed an open letter to the senators urging them not to vote for Blanche, characterizing his attitude at the meeting as, quote, "an hour of deflection, interruption, and gaslighting," unquote. For more, we're joined by California Congressmember Ro Khanna, joining us today from Pittsburgh, Pennsylvania. Congressman Khanna, thank you so much for being with us. First, if you can explain to everyone what exactly is going on. You have Blanche in the Senate hearing, confirmation hearing, saying that the deal, the nearly $1.8 billion deal, is dead, but refusing to put it in writing, and then also that other part of the deal, which would grant immunity to Trump, his allies, his family, his businesses. Can you explain what he's refusing to do right now?
4: Well, he's refusing to make a clear commitment that American tax dollars aren't going to go to the rioters of January 6th. He's refusing to make a clear commitment that Trump's family could still be held liable for violating financial laws. And basically, these senators are saying you can't have two tiers of justice in America. Make a commitment that you would hold Trump's family accountable. We know the Supreme Court has held that Donald Trump is immune. That doesn't mean that his family is immune. And they certainly aren't immune from liability on breaking tax law or financial laws.
3: And Congressman, the president's made it clear that Blanche would continue as acting attorney general. What are your concerns about his tenure with the DOJ so far?
4: He has been the biggest obstacle to justice for Epstein survivors. He is in blatant violation of the law that Thomas Massie and I passed, the Epstein Files Transparency Act. He still has not released 3 million of those files, even though a federal

0: judge has found that he is in violation of the act, and he has not undertaken a single investigation or prosecution of the men accused of sexual abuse, rape, and sexual trafficking. All over the world, we have seen, based on Massey and my law, former princes prosecuted, former prime ministers prosecuted, former ambassadors prosecuted. The survivors have given him names, saying desperately, please investigate these men. And yet he has not opened a single investigation.
1: And you've introduced the Epstein File Transparency Act 2 into Congress. What would that bill do if it was passed?
0: That would give state attorney generals the ability to prosecute these wealthy and powerful men who committed sexual abuse. It would allow them access to the files to build their cases and prosecute. And it would give survivors the opportunity to sue in federal court to get the files. In some cases, survivors do not know the details of what happened to them because their memory has faded, and they still have not been able to get the files that the law requires to be released.
2: One of the witnesses called by Democrats in the Senate Judiciary hearing earlier this month on the nomination of Todd Blanche to be Attorney General was Danny Bensky, a survivor of Epstein's abuse, who testified on the handling of the Epstein files under Todd Blanche.
3: In that first release, I found my name in two places. In that next release in January, my name appeared again, but this time the redactions were so far worse. The files displayed not only my name, but my phone number, my former addresses, where I worked, and other identifying information. When my name appeared in the third file release, it became difficult to believe that this was not intentional. Despite my lawyer repeatedly contacting the DOJ, seeking protection, my information continued to be exposed. And it's not just my name, it's the identifying information. These documents contain disturbing yet incomplete accounts of my abuse. They were available not only for the entire world to see, but my child, my students, my friends, my employers, my colleagues, and my family. It was humiliating. Worse, my FBI 302 exposed a Jane Doe who had fought for decades to conceal her identity. It's been absolutely devastating. Outing survivors causes real and irrevocable harm.
2: That's Epstein sexual assault survivor Danny Bensky. Congressmember Ro Khanna, I wanted to move on to the bill that you've just introduced with Florida Republican Congressmember Luna. It's related. It is not the same thing. Can you explain?
0: There have been serious sexual assault, sexual harassment allegations against elected officials and some campaigning for the House and the Senate. Representative Luna and I teamed up to say that a elected official or a candidate cannot use their campaign funds to smear survivors, to smear victims, or to use it for their own legal defense against sexual assault and sexual harassment allegations. Any individual is entitled to their defense. They can use their own money. They should not be using donor money to do that.
1: And Congressman, in terms of other assault allegations, should the House Ethics Committee investigate Republican Congressmember Max Miller of Ohio over allegations that he assaulted his wife, Emily Moreno, daughter of the senator from Ohio, Benny Moreno?
0: Yes, but it also probably should be a broader investigation. I mean, domestic violence is a criminal matter. It's not just a ethics matter. And I frankly don't understand how he's still in the House of Representatives. I mean, I had called for Swalwell and Gonzalez to resign when serious allegations came up, and he shouldn't be in the House of Representatives. And absolutely, there needs to be an ethics investigation, but there also needs to be a broader investigation. There should be zero tolerance for domestic violence or sexual assault in this country.
2: And in a moment, we're going to talk with a Mother Jones reporter who just published an important expose on Congressmember Max Miller. But as we begin to wrap up, I wanted to ask you, Congressmember Khanna, earlier this month, nearly half of all House Democrats voted to support a measure slashing military funding to Israel. 103 House Democrats voted to eliminate $3.3 billion in annual U.S. military assistance to Israel. 98 Democrats voted to preserve the funding. 10 abstained by voting present. The measure was ultimately defeated by House Republicans, along with the Democratic Minority Leader Hakeem Jeffries. And the caucus chair, Pete Aguilar, who vowed to continue funding Israel. If you can talk about the significance of this vote, more than half the voting Democrats voted to end the military aid to Israel. But start off by talking about your experience in the West Bank earlier this month, when you were detained by armed settlers who were then joined by four Israeli soldiers.
0: I had gone to the West Bank to see the West Bank from the eyes of Palestinians. I informed the American embassy and the Israeli embassy that I wanted a tour of the Palestinian West Bank from a perspective of Palestinian families, Palestinian guides. And I was in East Hebron, the Palestinian area, where I saw violent settlers who threw rocks and rotten tomatoes and acid and urine of the Palestinian shopkeepers. I was in Umm al-Khair, where I saw a family who had been violently attacked, their home, by settlers. And we were detained when we were at the Zunada village that was destroyed by Yanan Levy, who has also murdered a Palestinian in cold blood, Ottawa, a one-year anniversary. We were detained by his hoodlums. They parked their car in front of our van, not letting us go. They wanted to take our phones because we were recording what happened in Zunada. The IDF came, and they initially took the side of the extremist settlers, and we had to call the American embassy, who got the Israeli police to let us out. But we were there almost 75 minutes. But all of this just shows the brutal apartheid occupation of the West Bank. It shows that we need a Palestinian state. It shows that we should not be giving a dime to the Israeli government. It shows that we need to have accountability for the genocide in Gaza, and we should not be providing them with military weapons that they're being used to kill Palestinians, and in my case, to detain American citizens.
1: And Congressman, could you talk about the impact of this growing divide within the Democratic Party over U.S. Policy toward Israel and what your hope is for what the party will do in the future?
0: I don't believe it's a divide among the voters. There's just some of the old school politicians who haven't caught up. I've been all over Pennsylvania talking about bringing back manufacturing and new economic jobs. And at every stop, even in rural communities, I get asked, why are we giving aid to Israel? What are we doing to change our foreign policy? The next American president should recognize a Palestinian state. We should put a consulate in East Jerusalem, an embassy in Ramallah. We should make it clear that we do not give aid to Israel. We should stop military sales that are being used to kill Palestinians. This is the emerging consensus, not just among Democrats. It also is the emerging consensus among independents and Republicans under 50. We need to have a moral foreign policy again. We need to be, as FDR said, good neighbors, voices for self-determination of people, voices for human rights, a friend to the world. And people understand that our foreign policy has betrayed our ideals.
2: Congressmember O'Connor, Democratic congressmember from California, member of the House Committee on Oversight and Government, for vice chair of the Congressional Progressive Caucus, joining us from Pittsburgh, Pennsylvania. Coming up, assault, misogyny, verbal threats, records detail new allegations against Congressmember Max Miller. That's the headline of a new Mother Jones piece. We'll speak to the reporter.

0: This Be Dear to Me by American folk singer David Berkeley. This is Democracy Now!, democracynow.org. I'm Amy Goodman with Juan Gonzalez. Democrats are calling for an ethics investigation into Republican Congressmember Max Miller of Ohio, who's facing allegations of domestic abuse as he runs for re-election. Miller's ex-wife, Emily Moreno, who is the daughter of Ohio's sitting Republican Senator Bernie Moreno, claims Miller burned her chest and stomach by throwing hot water at her, held a gun to her head, and claims he fractured their two-year-old daughter's collarbone. A child protection specialist reviewing their daughter's February injury found bruising resembling a handprint, and an investigative report says Moreno recounted her child saying, "Daddy's house is scary," unquote. A court document quotes the daughter telling her mother, "Daddy, kill you." Mother Jones obtained some 2,000 pages of court filings and police reports pertaining to Miller through public records requests. Those records also include allegations dating back to high school. Politico had earlier reported Miller pushed a girl down a flight of stairs after he became enraged that she rejected his advances. Three people who were present corroborated the claim. Congressmember Miller is also facing a defamation lawsuit from former Trump White House press Secretary Stephanie Grisham, who alleges Miller abused her during their relationship before he married Emily Moreno. In 2021, Grisham wrote a Washington Post essay headlined, "I told the Trumps my relationship with a White House staffer had turned abusive. They didn't seem to care," unquote. Miller reportedly pushed Grisham against a wall, slapped her in the face after she confronted him about alleged cheating. President Trump later endorsed Miller, despite Grisham having raised her concerns with him directly. For more, we're joined in Washington, D.C. by Abby Vasulis, a national politics reporter at Mother Jones. Her recent article headlined, "Assault, Misogyny, Verbal Threats, Records Detail New Allegations Against Rep. Max Miller." And her latest piece is titled, "Democrats Call for Ethics Investigation into Congressman Max Miller." Abby Vasulis, welcome to Democracy Now! Just lay out all that's known at this point about a sitting Congress member, Max Miller, who's also the ex-son-in-law of the sitting Ohio Senator, Bernie Moreno.
1: Right. So Congressman Max Miller was married to Emily Moreno until 2024 when they got a divorce. And filing through their divorce paperwork and their child custody paperwork, Emily Moreno accused Congressman Miller of multiple things that you mentioned: shoving her against a wall, throwing hot water at her chest, holding a gun to her head. And also their two-year-old child broke their collarbone, and that was investigated by DCFS. And while that investigation was ultimately unsubstantiated, meaning they couldn't prove abuse or neglect took place, Emily Moreno, in her interviews with police, said that she couldn't rule out that Congressman Miller broke their daughter's collarbone because he had done these things to her.
2: And Abby, you also know that the filings also include evidence that Miller implicitly threatened his ex-father-in-law, the Senator Moreno. Could you talk about that as well?
1: Yeah, of course. So in the legal filings over their custody disagreement, Emily Moreno filed for a civil protection order. And citing text messages from Congressman Miller, she included a screenshot in the filings of Congressman Miller saying something like, "You better keep your lying daughter under control, or everybody's going to find out more about you than your wife does." So to me, that seemed like an implicit threat that if Senator Moreno could not rein his daughter in, that Congressman Miller was going to leak information about Senator Moreno. And, you know, I tried reaching out to Senator Moreno's office. They did not want to provide comment. Congressman Miller, through spokespeople, repeatedly declined requests for comment and declined answering very detailed questions. But reading the text message about "you better keep your lying daughter under control" seemed like an implicit threat to me.
0: Mm. Abby Vasoulis, yesterday, Emily Moreno filed a new restraining order against Congressmember Max Miller, her ex-husband. If you can talk about this and then talk about what we know about Stephanie Grisham, who said he violently attacked her.
1: Right. So throughout my reporting, it was clear that the allegations weren't just coming from Emily Moreno. There is an established pattern of multiple women claiming that they were abused by Congressman Max Miller. You have Stephanie Grisham, who dated Miller when they were both working under the first Trump administration. When she published a book excerpt about her memoir about working in the Trump administration, she mentioned that she had been in a relationship with somebody that pushed her against a wall, slapped her. She published a book excerpt in the Washington Post. This is back in, I want to say, 2022. And Max Miller sued her for defamation. Now, the two of them came to a private settlement agreement, and Congressman Miller withdrew his lawsuit against her. Now, while the settlement agreement was private, it seems that their agreement was that neither could disparage the other in public. But now, Congressman Miller, in trying to protect his reputation as he faces these claims of domestic violence from Emily Moreno, is bringing back up things about Stephanie. And he published a recording of Emily Moreno in which she says that, you know, "I'm sorry Stephanie did to you what she did to you." Max Miller said on social media that he thinks that is proof that he did not hurt Stephanie Grisham. Now, Stephanie says that, number one, that's not proof that he didn't hurt her. It's just saying that Emily is sorry that what happened happened. But moreover, by posting that audio and making that kind of conclusion in public, that Congressman Miller is violating the terms of their private settlement agreement. So now she is suing Congressman Miller about dragging her back into the public sphere over this issue that was supposed to be settled.
2: And meanwhile, as all of this information comes out, what's been the reaction of Republicans in Congress to these very serious allegations? And will any investigations happen?
1: So Democrats, including the Democratic Women's Caucus, have called for a House ethics investigation. Importantly, we haven't heard anything from Republicans, including Senator Bernie Moreno, whose daughter is at the center of all of this. He's told other outlets that this is a private matter, that he won't litigate things in the media, but of course he wants to protect his daughter and granddaughter, the granddaughter who suffered a broken collarbone. So we haven't heard anything from Republicans. I also reached out to the House Ethics Committee. It's a bipartisan committee. I reached out to their bipartisan staff director, who decided not to comment. So we don't know the status of whether an investigation is actually starting. We just know that Democrats have begun calling for one.
0: And finally, the record, if in 1 minute, if you can talk about from the allegation of pushing a girl down the stairs in high school, and then one interaction with law enforcement after another, also property violence, sort of uncontrollable violence.
1: Yeah. So like I said, this is a pattern of allegations. There was an event in high school, an alleged event in high school, in which Congressman Miller pushed a woman down the stairs. That was reported on by Politico in 2021, and three people told Politico that they were there, and they can confirm that happened. I reached out to that woman, and while she understandably did not want to talk to the media about what she went through all those years ago, she told me that it remains one of the most traumatizing nights of her life. That incident was mentioned in the court filings that I was flipping through, as was another incident that Emily Moreno alleged that Congressman Miller had another violent incident involving a woman in college. And again, I asked Congressman Miller about this, and he declined to answer my questions. In court documents, he objected to the question rather than affirming it happened or denying it happened. But this is also just another one of the allegations he faces. He had multiple encounters with law enforcement when he was in his early 20s and in late teen years, punching his hand through a glass window. He cut his wrist so bad he required surgery. There was another incident in which a police report says he punched a guy in the back of the head and then ran from police. Most of those incidents he pleaded them down thanks to first-time offender programs. But those remain on his record as there were police encounters.
0: We want to thank you for being with us, Abby Vasoulis. We're going to link to your articles in Mother Jones, including assault, misogyny, verbal threats. Records detail new allegations against Rep. Max Miller, and Democrats call for ethics investigation into Congressman Max Miller. Again, this is the investigation they're calling for into the sitting Ohio Congressmember Max Miller, the ex-son-in-law of the sitting Ohio Senator Bernie Moreno. Next up, we go to Ecuador, where 36 fishermen say they survived a U.S. bombing and were tortured then by U.S. forces. The investigating prosecutor was then murdered this month, in Ecuador. Stay with us.
3: Yo puedo ser tu hermana, tu hija, Tamara, Pamela o Valentina. 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

0: anti-patriarchy by Anna Tijoux in our Democracy Now! Studio. This is Democracy Now!, democracynow.org. I'm Amy Goodman with Juan Gonzalez. We turn now to Ecuador, where the recent killing of a prosecutor who was investigating reports of torture by the survivors of U.S. strikes on three separate Ecuadorian fishing vessels has sparked intensifying calls for an independent probe into the Trump administration's military campaign in the region. Ecuadorian prosecutor Alexandra Bravo and her sister were fatally shot June 14th by a hitman on a black motorcycle who opened fire on Bravo in the city of Manta, Ecuador. Bravo had been investigating U.S. strikes on three Ecuadorian boats in which 36 on board survived, many of them recounting alleged torture by U.S. gunmen in U.S. military uniforms aboard a U.S.-flagged patrol ship. In March, two of the fishing vessels came under attack in the eastern Pacific. A third boat disappeared January 20th, along with eight of its crew members. Captain Hernan Flores was fishing with his crew about 170 miles off the coast of Ecuador's Galapagos Islands on March 17th, when an unmanned drone crashed into the cabin of his boat, known as La Negra Francisca, exploding into flames. After being taken by alleged U.S. armed forces, Flores and his crew were then turned over to authorities in El Salvador. In this clip shared with Democracy Now!, Flores describes the day his fishing boat was attacked by drones.
1: They handcuffed us and put hoods over our heads, but through the hoods there was some visibility, very faint. I could just make out their beards. They had beards, white or yellowish, and their hair was combed back. They were speaking English, which we didn't understand, but there was one person who translated into Spanish. They made a mistake because if we had been carrying anything illicit, they would have found something, but they never found anything. A captain from El Salvador were actually surprised. He kept asking for proof of something, but they never provided any. They simply said we were shipwrecked.
0: That was Hernan Flores, captain of the Ecuadorian fishing vessel known as La Negra Francisca. U.S. boat strikes across the Caribbean Eastern Pacific have killed at least 221 people since September. The Trump administration's provided no evidence linking the vessels or any of the passengers to drug trafficking. This all comes as a new report by Human Rights Watch raises alarm over abuses on civilians as part of a joint U.S.-Ecuador military campaign under the government of the right-wing Ecuadorian President Daniel Noboa. For more, we're joined by two guests. Camila Lourdes Galarza is an investigative journalist and labor organizer based in Quito, Ecuador. Her latest piece for Dropsite News, headlined "Prosecutor Investigating U.S. Boat Strikes and Claims of Torture Was Murdered in Ecuador." In April, she published an investigation with Dropsite exposing the bombing and torture of 36 Ecuadorian fishermen by U.S. forces. The expose cited during a congressional interrogation of Defense Secretary Pete Hegseth. She's joining us now via Zoom audio from an undisclosed location for safety after receiving death threats in Ecuador. Thank you so much for being with us. Camila, if you can start off by explaining what happened to the Ecuadorian prosecutor and her sister and what she was investigating.
2: Absolutely. Thank you for having me. So I would like to contextualize the assassination of prosecutor Alexandra Bravo and the allegations of U.S. boat strikes and torture she was investigating, that they are a reflection of the growing U.S.-backed military dictatorship in Ecuador, which was ushered in with former Blackwater mercenaries patrolling voting sites at gunpoint a year ago, and today rules through the unconstitutional rescheduling of elections, 22 martial law decrees, and the mass starvation of prisoners, the suspension and dissolution of four major opposition parties, and the granting of diplomatic immunity to all U.S. troops deployed last December to Manta, the very Linda were murdered, effectively allowing these troops to operate with zero accountability to Ecuadorian civil and criminal law, despite an explicit constitutional ban on U.S. military bases, which was originally introduced 20 years ago, precisely due to the history of U.S. military openly sinking fishing ships off the coast of Manta, and again ratified just 8 months ago by 60% of Ecuadorian citizens who voted to uphold the U.S. military ban. Alexandra Bravo was the Manta prosecutor assigned to investigate the disappearance of these three boats. And as she pursued lines of questioning in response to the allegations of torture, of starvation, and abduction by these fishermen, she received immense pressure from her own superiors at the Attorney General's office to treat the cases exclusively as cases of disappearance. And she told this and confided to this into my source at the Manta Police Department. In addition to this, she confided in a senior researcher at the Human Rights Watch that she was facing internal challenges trying to coordinate with other agencies, such as the Galapagos military base and the Port of Manta, which itself, during my original investigation, hung up the phone after we reached out and I identified myself as a journalist looking into these cases. The families of the still missing Fiorella crew members allege that the Port of Manta literally shut the door in their face when they went searching for answers. And so Alexandra Bravo was unable to advance many answers in this investigation. And actually, in the days leading up to her assassination, she was relocated to a neighboring municipality. Her entire caseload changed. And she was no longer investigating these three boats. I reached out to the Attorney General's office in Manta several times. They were unwilling to speak to me. Her replacement said that they were unable to speak to me and that the investigation is currently sealed and they cannot give any information on what they've found regarding her assassination.
0: In April, you published an investigation with Dropsite News exposing the bombing and torture of 36 Ecuadorian fishermen, allegedly by U.S. forces. Investigation was cited during a congressional interrogation recently of Secretary of Defense Pete Hegseth. This is a clip of Massachusetts Congressman Bill Keating during the hearing with Hegseth and General Dan Kane, chair of the Joint Chiefs of Staff, before the House Armed Services Committee.
3: Let's look back a few weeks ago when a fishing crew ended a long day of hard fishing, scoring a full stock of albacore and swordfish on board. Without any warning or expectation, this small Ecuadorian fishing vessel, operating about 200 nautical miles off the Galapagos Islands, was militarily engaged by U.S. forces. It was hit once, then it was hit again. Not a warning shot, not an interdiction, two drone strikes. Survivors described chaos and severe injuries. Our U.S. forces then handcuffed the crew at gunpoint, placed black hoods over their heads, seized and scrubbed their devices, and then held them for days. It's the most convoluted bullshit I ever heard in my life. This should be public. This is our honor. This is what it makes American a difference maker. This is what we're
4: proud of. It's an incredible array of false accusations.
3: And I yield back my time.
0: False accusations, says Hegseth. Incredible. Camilla Lourdes-Galarza, your response. Camilla? Camilla, if you can respond. We seem to have lost Camilla. So we're going to move on to Juanita Gubertus, director of America's Division at Human Rights Watch, which has just released a report headlined A Dangerous Partnership, Abuses, Unanswered Questions, and U.S.-Ecuador Security Cooperation. She's joining us from Colombia. I'm Amy Goodman with Juan Gonzalez. Juan?
5: Yes, Juanita, could you talk about the findings in your report and this bizarre story of the United States essentially kidnapping these fishermen and dumping them in El Salvador?
6: Sure. Amy, Juan, thank you for having me. A pleasure to be with your audience. This is a new report in which we go into how the Trump administration has deepened U.S. security cooperation with Ecuador as a response to the surge in violence in the country, particularly due to the growth of organized crime groups. And this is happening, as for context, which I think is important, in a moment in which both governments have engaged in serious human rights violations, fueled particularly because both governments are insisting in framing the confrontation with organized crime groups as a sort of war, a sort of armed conflict. None of the two governments have provided transparency about the nature of their security cooperation, the precise role of U.S. forces in these operations, nor on the human rights safeguards governing these operations. Our report touches on one land operation in the border between Ecuador and Colombia in a place called San Martin that resulted in the arbitrary detention of four Colombian nationals and their torture. We corroborated through forensic evidence and analysis of their medical records that their accounts of suffering beatings, of being waterboarded, electroshocked, of suffering a mock execution, of being threatened that if they did not confess to be a member of an organized crime group, their fingers would be cut, their nails would be put out. And all of their testimonies and the lesions that they suffered were corroborated through these forensic analysis. And then we also go in depth into the three vessel cases that the colleague that was speaking before was mentioning. We were able to document in the three cases that took place between January and March this year that there were consistent and very compelling accounts pointing to potential U.S. involvement. The different testimonies that we collected mentioned that they saw a white and blue vessel that was following them doing surveillance that had a U.S. flag. They mentioned being surveilled by drones. Two of the vessels reported being attacked by explosive drones. Four of the crew members on those two vessels were seriously injured. And again, we documented their injuries and corroborated their testimonies with forensic expert analysis. And then, as it was being mentioned, their approach by this vessel, which has the U.S. flag, the people on board have khaki camouflage. The testimonies report them having a U.S. insignia on their uniforms. They are arbitrarily detained, taken to the Salvadorian Coast Guard. And for context, El Salvador is very far away from Galapagos Islands. And they were taken to El Salvador and only days later sent back to Ecuador. We checked the criminal records on all of these people, both on the land operation and on the vessel cases. None of them had any judicial proceeding for violent or potentially violent crimes, nor for narco trafficking or for any participation in organized crime group. And then the third vessel, the two surviving crew members were fishing outside of the boat. They report seeing a white column of smoke going out the vessel. They go back to their vessel and the other eight crew members are missing. So we have been asking U.S. authorities for responses on these cases. They've told The Guardian that regarding the vessels, there was neither a DOD nor Coast Guard participation, but they have not mentioned if other U.S. agencies were involved, and we're demanding the U.S. government and U.S. Congress to provide answers on these cases. In the case of the land operation in San Martin, both the U.S. and the Ecuadorian governments have claimed that it was a partnered operation and a successful one, regardless of the fact that it's very clear that they striked places that had no relation to organized crime.
5: I'd like to go back to Camila Lourdes Galarza. Camila, President Noboa, who's born in Miami from a wealthy family, has a banana empire there. He's supposedly cracking down on drug trafficking and crime, but yet his own family shipping boats were caught trafficking 29 million euros of cocaine to Croatia. And could you talk about this, the role of the president? Also, he is one of the founders of the so-called Shield of the Americas, this coalition of right-wing governments across Latin America that President Trump has put together.
2: Absolutely. Yes, 26 million euros of cocaine were found aboard the private boats of Noboa's Family Shipping Corporation. And none of these draconian measures, that, nor the return of Operacion Condor-style tactics, nor the military curfews and checkpoints placed on 70% of the nation in recent months has made Ecuador any safer. In fact, a report from the Quincy Institute for Responsible Statecraft recently revealed that Ecuador is now the most violent nation in the Western Hemisphere. And it furthermore, as you point out, becomes increasingly difficult to view this as anything other than the intentional engineering of a cartel economy to manufacture consent for the Monroe Doctrine. When President Noboa himself has been found to have ties to drug trafficking, he also appointed the personal attorney and corporate attorney of Noboa Trading, who defended the drug traffickers caught in this raid, as our Minister of Health. We have since had several changes of ministers of health, but it shows that there is not a true interest in combating this, right? And that is further exemplified by U.S.-Ecuadorian joint operations purporting to target drug traffickers, which are instead drone striking, waterboarding, and torturing innocent farm workers. I believe the colleague was just speaking to, you know, reporting that contrary to Pentagon intelligence, there was no evidence of drug trafficking on the farm that they bombed. And so we have not only seen a misapplication of the martial law regime that Ecuadorians have been living under for 2 years now, but also allegations from Ecuador's infamous Los Tiguerones cartel, in which one of the heads of this cartel alleged that Noboa had struck a deal with the organized crime group to deliver votes for his campaign. So this is a stark contrast to the political jargon used to justify Operation Southern Spear and the drone striking of these three particular boats, who, unlike Noboa's family ships, were searched and cleared by Ecuadorian authorities prior to the bombing, found to not be carrying any drugs.
0: Camila Lourdes-Galarza, I want to thank you for being with us, investigative journalist and labor organizer based in Quito, Ecuador. We'll link to your Drop Site News articles. Please stay safe. And Juanita Gobertas, director of the Americas Division at Human Rights Watch, speaking to us from Colombia. Thank you both for being with us. This is Democracy Now!, democracynow.org, The War and Peace Report. I'm Amy Goodman with Juan Gonzalez. We end today's show with a correction. On Thursday, during a segment on the rise of AI, I read a quote that had gone viral of the acclaimed writer and journalist Naomi Klein criticizing the AI industry. The quote said, it was sort of addressing Sam Altman, who had said, "We're deploying responsibly developed AI to liberate humanity from menial labor, dot, dot, dot." And Naomi, I quoted, saying, "You ingested the entire written output of human civilization without consent, without compensation, and without credit to build a system whose primary commercial application is eliminating the jobs of the people whose work you consumed. You're not liberating human creativity. You're strip mining it and selling it back at a markup while calling the theft training data." That was the quote. The only problem? It wasn't real. After the show, we learned the quote was not, in fact, the words of Naomi Klein or Sam Altman, but rather AI-generated text accompanying an AI-generated image of Klein and Altman. The quote appearing in a widely circulated graphic. We're joined now by the real Naomi Klein. She and Esther Taylor have written a new book that's coming out in September, which we'll talk about in September, End Times Fascism and the Fight for the Living World. But in this last minute we have together, Naomi, if you can talk about this quote. I mean, it had already gone viral before we unfortunately attributed it to you. What are your thoughts?
7: Thank you for letting me clarify, Amy. It does feel like I'll never get this under control because it has gone so viral. You know, I've written about the fact that these companies are creating digital doppelgangers of us, trying to monetize our identities. And that's all this is. I mean, it wasn't malicious and it was based on real things I said, but just mixed and matched. Same with the photographs. It fooled a lot of my closest friends and colleagues. And frankly, when I first saw it, I thought I had said it because I have said things very similar. But when you think about it in the context of journalism, it really is very worrying because it creates a feedback loop, right? I did a search this morning using a term that I knew I had used, quoting Astra, which is theft tech, but it fed me back. Gemini's AI led me back to these other AIs. as the sources for the wrong quote. So one wonders how we're ever going to get out of this house of mirror unless companies are forced to label AI-generated work, which they should be have to do.
0: And as you said, people like Yanis Varoufakis has whole YouTube channels that are not actually him, but are look like him.
7: Yeah, I mean, because I wrote a book called Doppelganger that looks at how this, I predicted this very future. Yanis reached out to me and I interviewed him about this absolutely uncanny phenomenon that he's dealing with that I think more and more people are going to be dealing with, where there are all of these videos that seem to be Yanis responding to daily events, do a good job of imitating his accent and so on. Yeah,
0: Naomi,
7: you can't get them to go away.
0: We're ending the show. I look forward to speaking to you and Astrid Taylor in September on your new book, End Times Fast.
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4: All right, everybody, welcome back. Or welcome to kicking off your weekend with Kickstand Comedy on this fine Friday.
9: Yeah. It's Friday. A Friday, all right.
4: It's a Friday. We're still in the pre-recording situation here, and you might have heard another voice.
9: What?
4: Who is this mystical being that is joining me back from some interdimensional shenanigans, saving worlds,
9: inventing new medicines and snack foods.
4: Cross-dimensional snack translation. But
9: sculpting young minds.
4: Sculpting young minds.
9: Hiking up a mountain.
4: Kind of being in the backgrounds of photos.
9: Mm-hmm.
4: That people then go, whoa, wait that person wasn't there when we took the picture.
9: Yeah.
4: I'm, of course, joined by the wonderful Thea Crowley.
9: Good morning.
4: Thea's back.
9: I'm back. Oh, my gosh.
4: Very exciting.
9: Wow.
4: Very exciting.
9: I'll say it right out the gate.
4: Yeah.
9: Missed you.
4: Oh, my God. I'm going to cry.
9: Missed all the listeners.
4: Yeah.
9: It's been too long.
4: I know. And, of course, I didn't finish it, but we're kicking off the weekend with Kickstand Comedy.
9: Yeah.
4: Here on X-Ray FM. It's KXRY Portland, I believe.
9: I want to agree with you.
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9: It's yours.
4: That's what it is. Also, shouts out to Wheeler, Manzanita, Nehalem, and Rockaway Beach.
9: You're out there.
4: You're out there doing it.
9: When we see you.
4: And we hear you sometimes. The one thing... You know, we've been pre-recording as X-Ray is doing their awesome move to join Kickstand to become a powerhouse.
9: Yes.
4: Of media, mm-hmm. production, and comedic comedy.
9: Mm-hmm. Mm-hmm.
4: The one thing is we can't get text-ins. We don't have that text line set up yet, but guarantee.
9: Oh, but just right now, if you hear anything during this recording, go ahead and write down a future text you'd like to send, and you can send that in, and
4: get
9: we will know exactly what you were talking about and be able to respond in the near future.
4: Mm-hmm. Perfect. Absolutely. That's a good. So keep it in a notebook, maybe a sticky note.
9: Mm-hmm.
4: Put the sticky note on the corner of your monitor or TV if you have a computer monitor, and so you're just reminded every day, like, I need to do that. And then one day we'll be coming to you live and it'll be wonderful and perfect.
9: Yeah.
4: And then on that day you could be like, yes. And then
9: we did it. See, I like to picture that every single listener is kind of laying on a flowery bedspread, on their belly, kind of feet, ankles up, cross,
4: as exact
9: gel pens.
4: Yes.
9: Listening.
4: Like that plastic.
9: Yes.
4: Kind of collection that had like each one had a molded slot for it.
9: Yes.
4: And you could just kind of flip it up.
9: Yeah.
4: Yeah. And I think maybe you even flipped back all the way where it could be a stand.
9: Yes.
4: I don't know.
9: Absolutely.
4: I don't know. But that That was exactly.
9: And so if you're doing that, please keep it up.
4: Is it an if?
9: I mean, because you're doing because that, you're I know you're that. You're optimizing your listening, and that's great.
4: Yeah, actually, it does sound the best when you're listening to that. Because your feet kind of are like antenna.
9: People don't know this.
4: Yeah.
9: It's something I learned in my interdimensional travel.
4: Right.
9: We are kind of more naturally built for feet antenna than head antenna.
4: Because a lot of people are putting tinfoil on their heads and stuff to watch out. And that's actually not where you receive most signals. It's through your that's why, because it's also powerful because your fingers, you think, well, I've got 10 of those. Those are good. The wiring's not right there. The toes.
9: It's all in the toes. Yeah. And that's like, if you've ever heard the 2007 to 2010-ish hit by Colby Calais, Bubbly. It starts in my toes, makes me crinkle my nose. Wherever you go, I always know. That's all about the...
4: There's a lot of subtext to that song that...
9: Yes.
4: Because I think also an interdimensional traveler. Colby. She knows.
9: And famously.
4: Famously.
9: Time traveler.
4: Right. So again, look for Colby in kind of the backs of photos. Maybe if you're like, wait, is that person holding a cell phone in the back of that photo from the 1920s? Yes. Is the answer.
9: Absolutely. 100%.
4: Is the answer there. So yeah, Thea, so happy to have you back.
9: Well, thank you for having me.
4: What? I mean, you've been up to so much.
9: I've been a real jet setter. For those who, you know, have been longtime listeners, every single person listening.
4: Yep.
9: I last fall started a job working at Outdoor Science School, which I continued through the spring, and I love it. It's been great. We finished our season in the beginning of June.
4: Is that what they're called, seasons?
9: Yeah.
4: Yeah.
9: Season. Fall season, spring season.
4: Of course.
9: And now I'm kind of living my most somewhat unemployed life. I still work some child care nannying stuff I've done in the past. But I have like way more free time than I've had since I was a child.
4: How is that?
9: Good, and also sometimes a nightmare.
4: Right. Yes.
9: Yeah.
4: I mean, being alone and stuck with your own thoughts.
9: Yeah.
4: Terrifying.
9: Terrifying.
4: Being able to do things freely of your
9: fabulous.
4: Own free, wonderful.
9: And I shout out my partner. My partner is a teacher, and so she has the summers off.
4: Boom.
9: Which that has been pretty fabulous. Yes. In the winter, I had a chunk of time where I was
4: completely solo.
9: Completely solo. And scary. That was pretty miserable. And this, I'm like, wow, I get to just go on random adventures with my best friend in the middle of the day.
4: That's
9: in the week, and it's great.
4: So. How is it being out in the world in the middle of the day? Because sometimes when I go out in the middle of the day and I'm probably playing hooky from work or whatever, but running an errand in the middle of the workday, I'm like, what is everybody? Why are you
9: here? How are you here?
4: Also, in this, anytime I see kids, I'm like, shouldn't you be in school?
9: It's school time.
4: It's the summer. They don't have to be, but it's it is interesting to notice.
9: 100%. That when I see people out in the middle of the day, I definitely, my first instinct is like, what are we all doing out here? I feel like specifically when I have to deal with a line during the day, I'm like, I should never have to deal with a line during the day.
4: No, you should not. And that's
9: not what that's for.
4: No, like what? There shouldn't be that many people.
9: Yeah.
4: Also, whenever my parents live in the burbs, and anytime I go out there, I always hit traffic coming back.
9: Yeah.
4: And that's the same thing. I'm like,
9: it's like, why?
4: 1 p.m. on a Sunday.
9: Guys,
4: like, what's happening?
9: Stay in
4: why
9: your
4: are
9: places.
4: We doing this? Why are we doing this? Also, anytime I start driving remotely early.
9: Yeah.
4: It doesn't even have to be that early. It could be like 7.
9: And you're like, and okay, like, why so are we're all just whoa, getting out here.
4: Like, go back to bed. And that's a very normal time.
9: Like taking a late night airport run for a friend. And you're like, no one else should be on these roads. I feel like I'm doing like a Batman situation out here. We all should be sleeping now.
4: Yes. Yeah. So you're back. And then you also...
9: So I'm back.
4: Traveled
9: a couple places.
4: Exotic land. A couple places. Okay.
9: I started out my summer. I went down to the Redwoods for a few days.
4: Ooh, shouts out Endor.
9: Yeah.
4: That's where the Force of Endor was filmed.
9: And that is
4: the Ewoks?
9: I did not see any Ewoks. But I felt the presence in
4: the
9: my
4: energy.
9: Soul. And that was good.
4: But how I've wanted to go. Is it?
9: It's amazing.
4: Is it worth it?
9: It's so worth it. It is only like a 6-hour drive from here.
4: Not bad.
9: Which my Midwestern heart is like, that's nothing.
4: Right.
9: Because
4: that's the trip to the grocery store in the
9: exactly.
4: Midwest. Yeah.
9: So that was fabulous. Mm-hmm. I found some really cool stones on the beach, and I just got to see all the trees.
4: On the beach?
9: Yes.
4: Okay.
9: Maybe it was Crescent City, California.
4: Sure. I believe it was pronounced Croissant City.
9: Croissant.
4: But yeah. It's where the French settlers ended up in California.
9: Pan au Chocolat City California. And it's coastal redwoods, so the redwoods meet the
4: ocean.
9: The ocean, and it's just like fabulous. It's just like very cool. Shout out the national parks. I know this is a very controversial take here on X-Ray FM.
4: We should have and keep them and not sell those lands off.
9: Yeah, exactly.
4: To awful people. Yeah. Hot take alert.
9: I know.
4: Watch out.
9: Hold on to the seat of your pants.
4: Yeah, don't worry. I'll edit this out.
9: Yeah,
4: we can't
9: you,
4: be having
9: you.
4: That. Yeah, yeah, yeah. You're essentially cursing on live air.
9: Exactly. Delightfully got to go sit in on a ranger talk.
4: Oh.
9: Are you? This is a question for you and the audience to write in their journals about.
4: Right. Yep.
9: Are you if you go a place, are you like I'm taking a tour, I'm listening to a talk kind of person?
4: I do really like that.
9: I do too.
4: Because one, you never know who you're going to get because there's some
9: yes.
4: wonderful tour personalities. Like I've taken the Seattle Underground Tour
9: twice. I'm unfamiliar.
4: I would recommend it. It's pretty cool. There's like a full-on city under there, and it's kind of creepy.
9: Wow.
4: And both times were very different. The first time we got someone who was really... They were both good tour guides, but the first person was like into it.
9: Yeah.
4: Jokes. And some, I think, they wrote. They were like, let me get this in here. Extra facts. You know, doing all that. And I was like, that's the energy that I want. So I do love a ranger talk or...
9: Yeah,
4: I mean, any sort of weird... I love museums, too, so, like, that vibe is...
9: Yeah.
4: Also, let me learn a quirky fact.
9: I live for a quirky fact.
4: Yeah.
9: That is, like, it keeps me... In the same way that you're supposed to eat, like, breakfast, lunch, and dinner, I need a quirky fact a day to survive.
4: Yep. Well, it's part of a well-balanced diet.
9: Exactly. An intellectual diet.
4: Yes.
9: I went to this ranger talk... That was like a very fun, just like talking about the ecosystem, and the ranger was adorable.
4: Yeah.
9: And
4: classic ranger attire.
9: Classic ranger attire, but like young, hip, queer.
4: Ooh, okay.

0: things that can fly and things that wish they could fly, and the things that wish they could fly were just like, you know, bears and other.
1: That would be like, terrifying.
0: It would be so scary.
1: Yeah,
0: but
1: I mean, but that's also great insight into just the mind of those animals. You're like, well, I didn't know that I needed that information, but I do want to know if they fly. I want them to have hopes and dreams and aspirations.
0: Yeah, what are their aspirations? So that was fabulous. That was my first trip.
1: That's great.
0: Trip number two.
1: What was the demographic of, what was the crowd vibes and size and the demographic of the folks who were here for this talk?
0: So my favorite thing about this is that I had gone on this trip with some of my coworkers from outdoor school. Okay. So picture like, you know, mid-20s,
1: yep,
0: outdoorsy, environmental nerd.
1: Yeah.
0: But like, you know, grown
1: right,
0: up.
1: Right.
0: In the, you know, mid-20s types of grown-ups. And then it was us and then like a bunch of retirees.
1: Yep, classic.
0: And a bunch of children.
1: Okay.
0: And like, you know, some of the parents of the children.
1: Some, not all.
0: I mean, you know, I feel like a camp, because this was at a campground. This was like a nighttime
1: talk. Okay. Right.
0: I feel like
1: that's a great vibe too.
0: Yeah.
1: Like projecting onto something outside.
0: Yes. Yep. Oh, it's fabulous.
1: Yeah, it's great.
0: But like very fun because it's like five of my coworkers and I, and we're like laughing.
1: Yeah.
0: And
1: is it,
0: like,
1: are you
0: just
1: in the back
0: like,
1: of the situation?
0: We're like three quarters back. Okay. You know, there are definitely people behind, but we weren't quite up front. And I'm just like having the time of my life.
1: Yes. Perfect.
0: I would say that we brought the energy to
1: which you need.
0: Were ready for it.
1: Because then I know the presenter appreciated it.
0: Yes.
1: Because you want a receptive. I mean, everyone who's presenting wants a receptive audience.
0: I want those jokes to hit.
1: Yes.
0: And they did.
1: Yeah.
0: So that was great. And then we got the like junior ranger activity guide.
1: Ooh.
0: So we could become junior rangers.
1: Are you a junior ranger?
0: I did not complete it, but I did quite a few of the activities, including one that was the banana slug dance, which was, I wish that I still had.
1: Wow.
0: I will have to locate the packet and bring it back for you in the future.
1: Yes.
0: Because it was.
1: Did it have detailed description?
0: It had a detailed description of how to do the dance, which included like putting one foot over the other and using your hands like antenna and wiggling. But
1: perfect.
0: It also had like a rap about banana slugs, and it was so good. So.
1: Move over, Bill Nye.
0: Right? I will make sure that this is brought to the attention of...
1: Yeah. That should be published.
0: Yeah.
1: Is it in the 100%. Library of Congress? If it's not...
0: I'm going to be mailing it in every day.
1: Yeah.
0: Perfect. So that was epic.
1: Yeah. So that was the Redwoods.
0: That was the Redwoods trip. Then I was back in town for a little bit.
1: Boom.
0: Then I went with my partner to visit her family in California, where they're from. We went to Lake Tahoe.
1: Oh,
0: I guess not technically Lake Tahoe. We went to Donner Lake, which is right there.
1: The Donner Party.
0: Of the Donner Party.
1: Of the, not at all. Of the, is it? No,
0: yeah,
1: it's not.
0: Yeah, yeah.
1: Is it really?
0: Donner Pass, Donner Party.
1: Oh, I didn't know that was in the U.S.
0: Yeah.
1: Dang. Okay.
0: Yeah.
1: Learn something new. That's my quirky fact of the day.
0: Exactly.
1: Wow.
0: And so I made some jokes that really, at least for my familial group chat that I was sending them back to, crushed.
1: Right.
0: Which included, you know, beautiful scenic photo of the Donner Lake and then saying like, wow, Donner Lake, so beautiful. I'm getting hungry for lunch. Hope it won't cost an arm and a leg.
1: Hey.
0: And then that's crushing.
1: Right. Yeah.
0: That's a real badumps situation.
1: Oh. Wait. Okay. Say that one more time.
0: Badumps.
1: Yeah.
0: I'm getting hungry. I sure hope it won't cost an arm and a leg.
1: Okay. I pushed a button, and I don't know.
0: I hope it worked.
1: Because I can hear it in the headphones, but I don't know if it did actually work. Well, let's just, you know, I mean, I think that was a great joke, so we're going to do a little applause. Okay. Again, I can't hear anything. I'm assuming that it will. I'll confirm when I put everything together, so.
0: Yeah. I trust it.
1: Yeah.
0: I trust it wholeheartedly.
1: Yeah. And maybe I should also just kind of. Okay, I'm going to turn it up a little bit. Okay, so say the joke one more time.
0: Donner Lake, I'm getting hungry. Hope it won't cost an arm and a leg.
1: Okay, perfect. I turned it up, so it should be better now. And then also we can get the...
0: And then again.
1: Wow. Okay, perfect.
0: So...
1: Fix that.
0: That was great.
1: Yeah.
0: It was a great time.
1: Lovely.
0: It was super fun.
1: What... was this a camping situation, or was this
0: this was like
1: a little
0: cabin, like a small, not quite like a full-on rustic cabin, but not far off from that.
1: Like electricity?
0: It had electricity. Okay. It had running water.
1: Okay.
0: But like,
1: plumbing?
0: Yes, plumbing.
1: Also, that's nice.
0: But it's like, you know, only flush so often.
1: Right.
0: If you use more than one outlet, yep, you're going to blow a fuse.
1: Okay.
0: So that was kind of the vibe.
1: Yeah. Did you do, I always like those types of trips have great evenings, I feel like. Like, mm-hmm, everybody's cooking. It's,
0: yeah,
1: almost like a campfire meal.
0: Oh, I
1: just
0: love a campfire.
1: Feels good.
0: Meal. Yeah.
1: Like it feels better.
0: Yeah.
1: Wholesome. Same with a cabin. Like, you always, you know, you're just cooking like not weird stuff, but stuff you just wouldn't know.
0: Yeah.
1: Like, not a normal, like, yeah, I'm going to make all this stuff. It's just,
0: yeah,
1: like, well, we're going to make, you know, whatever's easiest, which is always like a simple but really good meal.
0: Oh, yeah.
1: And then you're, you know, I don't know, maybe there's a fireplace or like a wood stove. Maybe not in the summer.
0: Yeah.
1: But, or something, card games are on the table type of situation.
0: Yes, absolutely. Yeah. Card games happening. We were doing a lot of crafting.
1: Ooh, okay.
0: My partner's mom got us these little watercolor tin, like watercolor paint tins.
1: Ooh.
0: They're super fun. And so I just kept calling it my artist residency.
1: Yep.
0: Where I'm making like absolutely the most kindergarten level watercolor paints, mm-hmm, paintings you've ever seen, but I was having the time of my life.
1: Perfect. What were some of the subjects?
0: At one point I made a ponderosa pine cone sailboat.
1: Whoa.
0: To try and put down the river. It, spoiler alert, didn't work. It looked really cool.
1: Yeah. Okay. I mean, describe the process.
0: So we were at a little river, mm-hmm, and I found a giant, well, I think, actually, I lied. It wasn't a ponderosa pine cone. I think it was a sequoia cone. But it was like a really big pine cone.
1: And thanks for correct, because, I mean, I'm getting, even though we don't have,
0: if we had the capability.
1: It would have been blowing up.
0: I know people are writing in their journals with their gel pens right now, like, excuse you.
1: What are you saying?
0: That wouldn't make sense.
1: Yeah.
0: And then I stuck a big leaf in it.
1: Nice.
0: For the sail.
1: Right.
0: I thought that would be good.
1: Yeah.
0: And then I just kind of let it go.
1: You gotta.
0: My partner tried a version, and then I also tried a version where we put some kind of balancing sticks on the side of the
1: pontoon.
0: Yeah.
1: Catamarans.
0: Or like how like the balance beam that goes out on like a sailboat sometimes, you know, like,
1: sure. Yeah, yeah, yeah.
0: Or maybe a shrimp boat also has it like that, where it's like a big
1: classic
0: shrimp big boat. Arm yep. holds it out.
1: Yep.
0: So we're trying to go for that situation.
1: Yeah, I mean, you're experimenting. Iterating.
0: Yes.
1: Some would say. Which
0: and
1: is,
0: so that was
1: just good science.
0: Fun. And I think that we...
1: Did that one succeed a little more?
0: It did. It did do much better.
1: Yeah.
0: It was pretty fun. I would say like making a little sailboat on a river and seeing how far it goes, it's one of the best.
1: Yeah. I mean, that's a good river day.
0: It's a great river day.
1: Was this... how big was the river? Like a
0: this
1: pretty sizable
0: like,
1: river or...
0: It was starting to get smaller from what I had heard. Like it's starting to dry up for the season or for the summer. But it was like... I would say if the Willamette is a 5,
1: okay,
0: this river is like 1.7.
1: Okay, that's not. It's not.
0: It's
1: you know,
0: not.
1: It's, a,
0: it's
1: not
0: nothing.
1: A brook.
0: Yeah,
1: that's babbling by any means. So it's.
0: Yeah.
1: It's got some.
0: It has some flow.
1: Nice. Heck yeah.
0: Yeah.
1: Love it. So that okay. That was after you had the feasting of human flesh.
0: Yes.
1: To enter into...
0: Into Donner Pass.
1: Yeah.
0: Indeed. That was fabulous. While we were there, do you have much lake experience? Are you a lake guy?
1: Define lake experience.
0: Like, I don't know, like people who are like lake life, or they go and they like...
1: I do enjoy
0: a little
1: lake.
0: Boating, a little kayaking.
1: Okay. I will say I have some experience with it.
0: Yeah.
1: It's a good fun. I'm actually going to, hopefully, fingers crossed, going to a lake in a couple of weeks. Fingers crossed because I'm hoping that the fires don't cancel the trip, which is unfortunate.
0: Yes, that
1: but
0: is unfortunate.
1: Also, the state burning every year is unfortunate. So... Small price to pay.
0: Yeah.
1: But yeah. So yes, I do. I love a good lake situation.
0: Yeah. I was blown away at how massive the houses on the lake were. Like, that feels like a whole different...
1: There's like Lake Tahoe.
0: Yeah.
1: I mean, like, that's all. It's all rich people.
0: It's just wild. Just like houses that you know people are spending like 3 days in a year that are five times bigger than
1: any room you've ever been in.
0: Exactly.
1: Yes.
0: That was wild. Yeah. And I love, like, this has been coming out of it too, as my partner and I were in the house hunt search. Right.
1: Which we will get to.
0: Which we, we're working our way to.
1: Yeah.
0: But like the world of like having taste against these fancy places where you're like, if it was me, I would not have done this.
1: Immediately
0: yeah. like so like
1: yeah.
0: I don't like the way like, that the stairs that go from this massive building all the way down to the waterfront. I don't like that the railing doesn't match the stairs. I think that they could have made it more cohesive. Like the most prudish. Yeah,
1: the architecture of this double like boat dock is not cohesive with the rest of the styling.
0: Exactly.
1: Yeah, and you're like, I'll never.
0: And I'm like, please don't flush the toilet while I'm in the shower.
1: Yes, exactly. I do love going into spaces. Like around here, they have the Street of Dreams, which is, again, walking around houses that they try to bill it as like, you can see what the latest construction things are. And you're like, we'll let the poors walk through like our castles. It's like, let the peasants in so they can get a glimpse of how we live. That's another place where I'm like, well, I wouldn't, you know. Well, I would never do that. This is a deal breaker for me. Like, I could buy the house. I walk in like this entryway. No. The indoor outdoor flow is just, it's not what I'm looking for right now.
0: It's sad that you don't see built-ins anymore.
1: I know.
0: Like a good built-in.
1: Yeah. Yes. I do love doing that. The immediate, it's like similar thing that happens whenever I watch the Olympics.
0: Yeah.
1: Where I'm like immediately an expert or immediately have opinions extremely outside of like any experience or bounds that I should have.
0: Yeah.
1: Yes. Yeah. So it's wonderful to exist in that space.
0: No, it's fabulous. It's so fun to just like fully unsolicited have really.
1: Because they deserve it.
0: Because they deserve it.
1: They're fine.
0: Listen.
1: They're fine.
0: They're going to be fine. It probably doesn't matter to them that I think
1: they can't even hear you most of the time.
0: That is when I did get a blowhorn. Is that what it's called? No, what is it called?
1: Yeah, megaphone.
0: Megaphone.
1: Yeah. Which, what an interesting.
0: What a
1: it's
0: contraption.
1: I mean, is it a meg? I guess it's not really a megaphone. Maybe the
0: microphone?
1: There's some root to the word phone.
0: Phonograph.
1: I'm sure, like, micro and mega.
0: Whoa. Yeah, you'd think like it's not a macro phone.
1: Right.
0: I feel like micro you go macro.
1: Right. Okay, we'll get someone on the horn.
0: Yeah.
1: To talk about
0: to
1: this.
0: To talk about this.
1: Because we'll get some experts.
0: We gotta get it straight to the top.
1: A mega horn expert.
0: Please.
1: Megaphone.
0: Megaphone, mega horn. Who knows? Yeah. And then my most recent trip was Ohio. I went and visited my family.
1: Hustling and bustling metropolis of Ohio.
0: Of Ohio.
1: How was
0: It was great. It was during the most recent fire from Canada. So for the first time in my
1: He's Canadian. Always starting fires.
0: Right. This was the first time in my life I'd seen wildfire smoke in Ohio, and I gotta say, apocalyptic.
1: Yeah, boo. Yeah, that sucks.
0: Yeah. I think it sucks when it happens here. It's apocalyptic here as well, but I think like my brain has slowly like contextualized it, so it's not like fully like, oh
1: yeah,
0: it's like, this sucks, I know what's happening. But there it was like the sky is that scary orange pink color.
1: I was gonna say, there was when the bad ones happened in like 2020 or 2021, yeah, that was like true orange, like the sky is on fire type of stuff and smoke, and that
0: was a lot.
1: You definitely go, should I be, and like the birds go quiet or something. You're like, well, okay, this is
0: totally, because they think it's like nighttime, they think it's
1: problem.
0: Dusk. That, yeah. And so being in Ohio where they're like, they just don't have like the context or like I don't know. My partner and I like immediately went to the store to get N95 masks.
1: Fair.
0: For
1: there's stuff in the air.
0: There's stuff in the air. It's bad for you. Like immediate. It is so bad.
1: Yeah.
0: Meanwhile, like I'm watching elderly folks and children, you know, some of our most vulnerable populations, just like mowing the lawn,
1: breathing more than they normally do. Like you should,
0: like actually,
1: cut it in half if anything.
0: Like go inside, guys. Yeah. And so I felt like you're like quirky liberal aunt,
1: right?
0: Like giving out masks to all
1: Thea's
0: of my family.
1: From Portland,
0: okay, Thea, yeah. Thank you.
1: Right, well, I'll use this.
0: The same way, like you get a bad Christmas present, you're like,
1: yeah, this is great.
0: I'm like, look what I got you.
1: No, yeah.
0: Everyone's like, my head hurts.
1: Yeah, well,
0: my throat kind of hurts. Yeah. And I'm like, I know.
1: Yeah, man, I need some fresh air. I'll open the windows. Don't open the windows.
0: Don't do it. Yeah, my dad fully had the door, like the downstairs basement door open, and like it smelled so horrible in the house. And everyone's like, "Wow, the air's gotten so bad in here." And he's
1: why does my mouth taste like metal?
0: And like, is there a door open? And my dad's like, "Oh yeah, I was trying to get the cold air in." I'm like, "Boo, boo."
1: Well, glad you were there to educate them.
0: Absolutely.
1: Aside from the apocalyptic fire. Any other fun?
0: It turned around.
1: Ohio activities.
0: There was a thunderstorm.
1: Oh,
0: so that's exciting.
1: Classic.
0: Fireflies, great.
1: Yeah,
0: very fun.
1: I do. I've only seen them like once or twice.
0: Yeah,
1: need to see more fireflies.
0: They're so good.
1: It's a classic.
0: Just had a blast.
1: Can you imagine being the first person to see a firefly? What do you even think about it?
0: Things like fireflies make complete sense to me. Why you would like. Like, oh, what was it? Like, that they used to think that mice came from, like, wheat or, like, grain.
1: Sure.
0: Like, that was, like, a thing where before they realized, like, how the reproduction worked, they, they, like, spontaneously existed.
1: The explanation of the unknown because there wasn't science yet.
0: Yes. Like, anyone could convince me anything about fireflies at that. Like,
1: yes.
0: I would have
1: seeing
0: just
1: that,
0: been,
1: you're like, well, yeah, those are, well.
0: I don't want to upset them.
1: Yeah, the fairy folk are out, and so.
0: And
1: be
0: so
1: quiet.
0: I must be
1: and,
0: respectful and.
1: Yes. Yep. Absolutely.
0: Exactly.
1: It all makes sense. Even now I'm like, what's happening here? Do we fully know? Are we sure they're bugs?
0: And they move so slow, which I hadn't ever thought about, but my partner pointed out this was her first time, if not maybe her second time seeing fireflies, and she was like, they just move so slow.
1: They're very lethargic.
0: And I'm like, that actually is something I've literally never thought about.
1: Right. A lot of bugs are fast.
0: A lot of bugs are really fast.
1: Zip.
0: But you can just like.
1: Zopping.
0: You can really just very impartially grab one from the air. You're just like, scooped.
1: Which, not a great
0: strategy for a bug.
1: Yeah. Especially one that goes, hey, this is right where
0: I'm here. I'm here.
1: I'm right. Spotlight.
0: I'm over here.
1: My time to shine.
0: Yeah.
1: They're cool, though.
0: That was very cool. Otherwise, I went to Wilco. You know the band Wilco?
1: The
0: dad band?
1: Oh, the band.
0: The band.
1: I think
0: from
1: I've heard.
0: From Chicago.
1: I think I've heard.
0: If you've ever watched a 2010s romantic comedy, there's always going to be a Wilco song in the soundtrack.
1: Perfect.
0: They're a great band. Definitely like the Eagles was dad rock for that generation to Wilco is like
1: I'll have to look up
0: Gen
1: Wilco.
0: X dad rock.
1: Yeah. Where was this at?
0: This is at
1: like
0: the
1: an amphitheater?
0: Palace Theater, which is like a small inside theater. I would compare it to like the Keller Auditorium probably. Maybe even a little smaller. Than
1: is it a music venue or is
0: it is,
1: a bunch of
0: I think
1: stuff?
0: It also is like where Broadway shows come to Columbus.
1: See, it's weird. That was. So you had like fully seats. There was no like GA section really.
0: No, we were
1: how did
0: in the
1: you,
0: nosebleeds.
1: Yeah, what did you do with that? Because I went and saw a band, First Aid Kit.
0: Yeah, they're great.
1: And I think they were at the Keller.
0: Yes.
1: And I was like, this is, I don't know what to do. Because in GA, you're like swaying, you're dancing, you're moving and grooving.
0: Yeah.
1: Not that First Aid Kit is like a rock and roll band.
0: No, you know, but they're like, more you folky, wanna, yeah.
1: But I'm like, could I just sit here? Because I can't stand up because I'm going to block other people. And then like, if I can only stand up if
0: we 51, all decide. Yeah, like,
1: are we all doing, okay, this is the encore. We're standing. Okay.
0: Yeah.
1: Because it's, it's interesting. Was that a similar vibe?
0: Similar vibe. And we were in this portion of the balcony, like kind of the middle chunk of a balcony.
1: Okay.
0: Where like I could see that the people at the back of the balcony were all like getting up and dancing up in their little platform, which is a great spot to do that.
1: That's the, and
0: some of the people towards the front of the balcony, but I feel like in that middle zone, you're like,
1: right,
0: in the belly of the beast, you gotta just sit there.
1: It's tough because you want to groove.
0: You do,
1: but it's a weird spot to groove.
0: Yeah,
1: was it one of those balconies? Because sometimes in those older theaters, especially, they're just almost vertical.
0: Yes, it was just like that. I'm like, if I get dancing too much, I'm gonna fall.
1: Tumble. I'm gonna tumble, and I'm gonna be falling for a long.
0: Like,
1: so there's gonna be a crash.
0: Excuse me, Jeff Tweedy.
1: Yeah, exactly.
0: Yeah.
1: Okay. Good. I'm picturing it perfectly in my mind.
0: Yeah.
1: Was this
0: a great show?
1: What was just you a Wilco fan?
0: My family, big Wilco people, and they had tickets already before my partner and I decided to go, and then they found some extra ones for us to go.
1: Lying around.
0: I know. I was like,
1: were you near your family in the?
0: No, they were like front row. We were full nosebleeds. I'm pretty sure that we had the last two tickets at the theater, which was totally fine. But very funny when we like all got in and we're all excited and they're like, all right, we'll see you later.
1: Yeah. Bye.
0: Bye. And they're like, right. You know, front. Like
1: we're in Wilco now. They hired us.
0: This is a time for us to tell you.
1: Yeah, we're going on this tour.
0: Exactly.
1: With Wilco. So. I play the tambourine and your mother plays the upright bass.
0: Yeah.
1: I don't know.
0: And I think that makes sense.
1: Yeah. I'm making assumptions about your family at this point, so.
0: And that's okay.
1: Apologies.
0: Hey.
1: You know.
0: I welcome it. I ran into my

0: I ran into my dentist at the show. My dentist from childhood.
1: Wow.
0: Fun fact about me is I have a cool dentist.
1: Oh.
0: Shout out Dr. Herringhouse.
1: Yeah, you almost forgot. You had to search a little bit.
0: A little bit. Well, I was trying to decide if I was going to go full name or just last name.
1: You can't with a doctor.
0: With a doctor like that, you got to do just last. Yeah.
1: You know their full name. That's impressive.
0: Yeah. He's the coolest.
1: Yeah.
0: Like,
1: what's the cool factor for a dentist?
0: I mean, if he's the equivalent of turning your seat backwards and putting a hat on backward, like, dang, you know, like he just like gets it. He's very chill, cool vibes.
1: Yeah.
0: And he always just had like a really good taste in music, like a lot of, especially like alt indie rock in that area.
1: It
0: would be playing when.
1: Because they're not always great in the dentist's office.
0: No, he always had cool music playing.
1: He'd say something and then there'd be like a sound like this, which you couldn't hear right now because we don't have headphones in, but it was the
0: ba-doom-tsh. Yeah, it'd cool. be like okay. that. And so that's exactly what it would be like, but not with him. And he just was always so like friendly and cool.
1: Nice.
0: But once I became of concert going age, anytime I went to a concert, I would run into him at concerts.
1: Okay.
0: Yeah.
1: Was there any like all types?
0: I feel like I was going to pretty similar types of shows. It was like
1: because of his music selection.
0: Yes.
1: In the dentist office.
0: In the dentist office.
1: Okay.
0: Like Dr. Dog, My Morning Jacket, that kind of classic indie, Band of Horses, era of music. Yeah. I was very into.
1: Okay.
0: Always run into him there.
1: Impressive even to see the same person though every time, cuz I mean there's thousands of people there.
0: No, totally.
1: So, theoretically,
0: like I mean, how still, every time. But what was wild is I was joking in the car on our way down, like, what if we run into Dr. Tom? That'd be crazy. And then we're in the nosebleed sections. I'm talking with my partner. I look down.
1: Yeah.
0: I see his beautiful, shiny head from the distance. I'm like, could it be? I couldn't actually see him from,
1: you
0: like, I
1: energy.
0: Could just see the back. I was like, but if it's anyone, like, and it was intermission because they did two sets, which was crazy. I've never seen a band do it that way. It was like a full show, intermission, a second full show.
1: Whoa. That's a long.
0: It was long.
1: That's a lot.
0: Yeah.
1: Okay.
0: It was good.
1: Right.
0: But I feel like it is like you get to that age, you've done music for so long, you're like, let me give the people what they want.
1: Right.
0: Two full
1: shows. Because everyone who's buying tickets at that point is like, I want more value for my money.
0: Exactly.
1: And they're like,
0: these tickets are expensive. Let me
1: do that.
0: Exactly. So I walk down. And we make eye contact, and it's him, and I'm like, and I'm like tearing up a little bit, just like so excited, because he's so darling. And we had a lovely conversation.
1: Wow.
0: And then he offhandedly was like, "Oh, what's crazy is I wasn't even gonna come to this show. My son messaged me and said he had an extra ticket like 3 hours ago."
1: Fate. The universe.
0: It brought us back together.
1: And you're really pulling those strings in your interdimensional travels.
0: Yeah.
1: Which is great.
0: Yes. And I'd like to, I mean, I'm positing this to any dentists in the Portland area that are listening. Mm-hmm. I know you can't actually respond at this point in time, but go ahead and write it in your notebook and we can check back in with you.
1: Or your medical records. Get your scribe. Yeah.
0: Just go ahead and take this down.
1: Yeah.
0: I'm in the market for an Oregon dentist. I've been very bad about this.
1: Right. It's hard. It's hard.
0: I peaked so soon.
1: Yeah. And then to come back and you're like, well,
0: you're still just like charming and good at teeth.
1: You're compare.
0: Yeah.
1: Yeah.
0: So if you're an Oregon dentist who thinks you can compare to this experience.
1: And if you're an Oregon dentist listening to Kicking After Weekend
0: with Kickstand
1: 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And if you're a dentist and this radio is yours, which it is, please reach out.
0: Please. I'm begging you. I need to know. I need to find myself a good dentist.
1: Yeah. But that's such a high bar. That's tough. I'm worried that
0: I peaked. Like, I'll never be able to find a dentist who I like this much.
1: Also, I also had a childhood dentist, which I went through for like up until
0: for
1: college.
0: The early ones and the later ones.
1: Yeah. Like, I was there. And the dentist I went to. Married to my orthodontist.
0: Oh.
1: Which is the other side of that coin.
0: Yeah.
1: So that family was just making
0: so much money.
1: Yeah, from all of... And they had triplets, which is crazy.
0: Yeah, at that point you have to be a dentist and an orthodontist to have triplets.
1: Yeah, which is crazy. But that was so. I mean, what? So many questions about this.
0: Absolutely.
1: I don't know if the people want to hear. They do. You seem to have a pretty good relationship with your dentist. The dentist I go to, see, is great. He seems nice.
0: Yeah.
1: But normally you're talking with the hygienist. Because they're doing a lot
0: point
1: of
0: my,
1: that.
0: Yeah.
1: My interaction with the dentist is like one or two
0: kind
1: of sentences.
0: Yeah.
1: Are you flossing? Probably not as much as I should. You should start that.
0: Keep it
1: up. Okay, cool.
0: See you in 6 months.
1: Yeah. Next time you come in, we're going to have to shove 90 things in your mouth to x-ray your whole face.
0: Yeah, because it's like, it's always x-ray time.
1: Yeah.
0: Why is it always x-ray time?
1: I have really
0: time?
1: Bad gag reflex, so.
0: Yeah, and that's no good
1: and
0: in there.
1: And it stuck with me all the time that, because I had braces. And so they'd be trying to do something like, and nobody wants to be.
0: No.
1: I've never actually like thrown up or anything.
0: Yeah.
1: But the gag has been there, which you never want to.
0: No.
1: I'm not trying to like gag on anybody.
0: No, absolutely not. I don't necessarily have. This is making me think of a time that I had to get a cavity filled, and I had fully just, it was a different dentist in that office who ended up being the one to fill it. And she's a little scarier. And I remember just like feeling like I had done something morally wrong by getting a cavity. I was like, oh, what have I done?
1: Yeah.
0: And like having the feeling happening and crying. Mm. And because you're like not like full on crying, but like just like, you know, a couple rogue tears.
1: Yeah.
0: Like the tear pathway when you're tilted back for your teeth is just straight into your ears.
1: Oh.
0: And so I'm like,
1: and you can't like reach up and wipe it away, so you just have to kind of feel that.
0: Just miserable. Oh, this leads to a question for you.
1: Ooh.
0: Are you an eyes open or an eyes closed person at the dentist?
1: Oh, interesting. I usually take their little sunglasses.
0: Okay.
1: Because they give you the sunglasses.
0: Yeah.
1: At least I think they. I'm like, can she just dim the light a little bit? I guess, but they need the full. And they always have the coolest glasses because they're the full on,
0: like
1: full
0: the Viper,
1: body.
0: Like.
1: Yeah. Yeah. So with that, it's eyes open, I think. But I'm glancing around because part of me is like, I want to put these on so you don't see where my eyes are.
0: Yeah.
1: Not that I'm like looking at anything.
0: No, totally.
1: But I'm like,
0: it is
1: sometimes
0: just like,
1: I'll glance at you. Sometimes I'll just mostly stare up and listen to this soft jazz that's playing.
0: Yeah. I like never thought about it ever.
1: Yeah,
0: until
1: I don't
0: like
1: think I've ever,
0: mere years, like maybe 2 years ago when a friend was like, yeah, my friend's a hygienist. And she talked about how like, sometimes it's weird when people just keep their eyes open the whole time.
1: That's weird.
0: Or like that's like a different, like there's people who do it and people who don't.
1: People fall asleep.
0: Yeah.
1: Which is wild.
0: I'd be accidentally biting off a finger.
1: Yeah. Because also, what if you like snort awake?
0: Exactly.
1: And then you just get one of those weird torture devices jabbed in your throat.
0: Be bad.
1: Not great.
0: Don't fall asleep at the dentist.
1: Yeah.
0: But yeah, I'm just straight up looking into people's eyes. Because often in...
1: So it's weird. Your friend is weird if they keep their eyes open.
0: Yes.
1: I didn't know people close their eyes.
0: I didn't know people close their eyes either. If you close your eyes when you're at the dentist, go ahead and write it in your journal.
1: Write it in your journal.
0: Please.
1: When Kicking Off Your Weekend with Kickstand Comedy
0: returns
1: back to in studio
0: live
1: at X-Ray, live on this wonderful Friday morning, which is 31st?
0: Yes. Yes, it is.
1: July 31st, that would be.
0: It is July 31st. It's almost Augie Doggy.
1: Whoa. I like that.
0: Thanks. I stole that from a different comedian, but
1: shout out
0: Scott.
1: Here we are, every weekend with Kickstand Comedy, stealing jokes.
0: Stealing jokes. I don't know if it counts as stealing a joke as much as a turn of phrase, because I do love calling it Augie Doggy.
1: Yeah, say it one more time.
0: We're almost in Augie Doggy.
1: Nice. There's the jazz thing I could play, but I don't know how loud. I don't know how loud. I could just
0: have
1: blown
0: loud
1: people's
0: how
1: speakers.
0: Long? Just like.
1: Yeah. I do like that.
0: A generalization I was going to make just real quick.
1: Yeah, please do.
0: I feel like oftentimes dental hygienists have the most beautiful eyes you've ever seen in your whole life.
1: So you're drawn to that.
0: Yeah, it's like a moth to a flame. I'm like, I know I have the literal giant light in front of my eyes, but I'm like,
1: I can't. They're piercing even that. Yeah.
0: Just like your fabulous little eyelashes. I feel like they always have like at least when I was a kid, especially, like the classic, like clumpy mascara, right. Spider leg mascara. And I'd be like, oh.
1: Not really.
0: So, anyways. Set
1: some things up for you in adult life.
0: Yeah.
1: Some things you're working through.
0: Yeah.
1: From a, I get it. I get it.
0: No, totally.
1: Yeah, that's quite something. I don't know if I had a relationship. Okay. Sorry if you hear some panting. My canine has decided to join us. And he.
0: Do you have thoughts on the...
1: Do you have thoughts on dentists? Okay. Didn't even do the adorable thing where you kind of sniff the mic.
0: Yeah.
1: He has never been to a dentist. Though I do, when we get him professionally groomed, I do have him brush his teeth.
0: Yeah.
1: So that's one thing that I do.
0: And you have big teeth. You have like almost person-sized teeth.
1: Yeah, he's got really his, I guess they're the incisors because he's a canine. He's got little chiclet teeth, a little broken.
0: Yeah.
1: They're not actually broken, but they're a little totally. stubby little teeth, and it's adorable.
0: That's really cute. That's good stuff.
1: That's just good stuff.
0: And that's just guaranteed good stuff.
1: And it's not an AM-PM situation where it's too much good stuff.
0: No.
1: It's the right amount. It's the perfect spread, the perfect
0: amount of good stuff.
1: Mm-hmm, mm-hmm, mm-hmm.
0: Have to agree with you there.
1: So we're getting into it.
0: Yeah.
1: You mentioned it earlier.
0: Yes, it's time.
1: You are currently in the process.
0: I'm deep
1: in
0: the process
1: of moving.
0: Yes.
1: Moving.
0: I'm moving out. I want the
1: Is that Wilco?
0: To, no.
1: I mean, I don't know.
0: I mean, it could be. I'm gonna send them that idea.
1: Featuring. Yeah, you should send them that track. Like, I think this should be a.
0: This could be
1: a banger.
0: Is this something you could do something with?
1: Like, just tell me if I'm onto something.
0: Just for Wilco to Wilco fan.
1: Wilco to Wilco fan. First of all, thanks for having such an open line of communication. Like,
0: yeah,
1: I can't believe I can just leave you a message. And that's what they're known for. They're known for good music.
0: Canonically.
1: And
0: just
1: a great open line of communication where they're taking song suggestions from their fans.
0: Exactly.
1: You can sing bits into the speaker and they'll
0: say, oh, well, maybe that's something.
1: Maybe I'll do that.
0: That's how they came up with...
1: Yeah, what's like their hit? What did they play as the last song?
0: Actually, I don't remember
1: Sing
0: what they
1: the
0: played as the last song.
1: Song,
0: but they, I mean, my favorite is called California Stars. That's a classic, good.
1: California Stars. They're the same as other stars, right?
0: That's they're it. Up in the sky at night.
1: Yeah, perfect.
0: Yeah, something
1: okay.
0: like that.
1: Okay, no, I've heard that. I've heard
0: so
1: that on the radio.
0: I've heard that
1: on the radio. Yeah.
0: They have a song called Hate It Here. I feel like that's a or Heavy Metal Drummer might be their, one of their more
1: heavy
0: popular ones.
1: Heavy Metal Drummer Boy. It's the Christmas from the Christmas album. Nailed it. Yeah, perfect. Okay, yeah, I've heard these.
0: You know, it's just Wilco. It's classic Wilco.
1: It's class. See, when I think of Wilco, I think of the kind of like farm supply store that's in the area.
0: That was definitely a surprising shift when I came here. Because Wilco's like a, side note.
1: Yep.
0: The deep dish pizza place here in Portland called Via Chicago.
1: Okay. I don't know if I've heard of that.
0: It's good. I enjoy it. I've eaten pizza there and it's good.
1: Also, shouts out to The Star in the kind of Pearl area.
0: Yeah.
1: Also have good pizza.
0: Yeah.
1: Got a buddy who is one of the managers there and they make good deep dish pizza.
0: Fun. I feel like we don't get enough deep dish.
1: I know.
0: But Via Chicago, I realized is... a Wilco song title. Like, I thought that it was just Via Chicago because Chicago Deep Dish.
1: Another
0: but
1: Wilco
0: I've gone
1: fan.
0: There and they have like a bunch of Wilco memorabilia. And then when I was at the show, they played the song Via Chicago and I was like, wow.
1: Wow, it was all connected for you. I didn't know. Oh, I feel like I'm missing out on Wilco stuff. Like, I should know. I'm sure
0: I
1: I've
0: bet
1: heard.
0: You I
1: None
0: bet
1: of those song
0: do.
1: Titles sound familiar. But I'm
0: it's
1: sure
0: classic movie soundtrack music.
1: Okay.
0: Like it's very good music outside of a movie soundtrack, but it also has found its niche in
1: which is
0: that
1: great.
0: World.
1: That's
0: of,
1: a good paying niche to find. I think,
0: certainly
1: from a band perspective. Okay. Yeah. Well, I'm gonna have to.
0: Yeah,
1: I'll have to do some Wilco-ing.
0: Yes.
1: Also, what can you vamp for 1 second?
0: Yeah, I can vamp.
1: I'm gonna go grab something. Just sing like a Wilco medley.
0: California stars, they're undeniable. In the sky they twinkle so much. When it's night time, you might see shooting stars. California stars.
1: My dog really just he's just started barking. He's like, it's beautiful.
0: It's so good.
1: It's so beautiful.
0: Because your dog is a record executive, correct?
1: It is. He moonlights as a...
0: Yeah. And that makes sense to me.
1: He kind of keeps it under wraps because he doesn't want... Like, he wants you to act natural around him. You're like, would you have done that? Would you have sung that song if
0: you
1: knew?
0: I think I
1: would have
0: been so much more nervous, right? Had I known.
1: So now you really belted it out. It was perfect. It was beautiful. And he's penning a 3-record deal.
0: Exactly.
1: With royalties. And, I mean, he draws up a really good contract.
0: And so that makes total sense to me. As soon as I saw the little pencil case collar situation. Yeah.
1: He's always
0: going,
1: ready. Because you never know when you need to pen a contract.
0: Exactly.
1: He's penned contracts on napkins.
0: Yeah.
1: Both cloth and paper.
0: Wow.
1: Which the cloth ones, you kind of have to have a conversation
0: with the owner.
1: With the owner to be like, hey.
0: Hey, I'm going to use your cloth napkin for this.
1: Yes. I'm
0: telling you I'm going to use your cloth napkin for this because I'm not going to do it.
1: Right. Like, it needs to happen right now because I found this incredible talent.
0: But I want you to know.
1: Yeah.
0: What it's being put to use for.
1: And legally, once I turn it into a contract, it's legally a contract, not a napkin. It's no longer a napkin.
0: It's no longer a napkin.
1: Technically, it's not yours anymore.
0: No.
1: It's a binding.
0: It is. It's a legal document.
1: I don't want to get into the...
0: Don't make me bring my notary into
1: this. Yeah, which he did. He has several. Similar to your relationship with a dentist, he has kind of a
0: top tier. Cool
1: and hip.
0: Hip, fun, notary. Collaborative notary.
1: Yep, exactly.
0: Situation.
1: So you're moving.
0: We are now at the part of just packing of our things and shuttling our things repeatedly over and over.
1: Fun stuff.
0: From one place to another.
1: Right. I was going to ask, what's your strategy for moving?
0: Well, I did go into this move thinking to myself, well, I'm moving in with my partner.
1: Mm-hmm. That's another question. This is the move in.
0: This is just the two of us in a home together. Very exciting.
1: Have you lived together before?
0: We have been kind of living together now.
1: It's the lead
0: for,
1: up to this.
0: Yeah.
1: You're
0: like
1: hey,
0: more
1: we need
0: or less,
1: to do this. Yep.
0: We shouldn't have been paying rent for two different houses as long as we did type stuff.
1: Classic.
0: And so now we're finally doing it. I'm
1: perfect.
0: Very excited.
1: Congratulations. That is very exciting.
0: Thank you. Thank you. We're definitely fantasizing about like just truly some of the most silly things like... Yeah. Not having to share a refrigerator anymore.
1: That
0: I'm like,
1: yeah.
0: Oh yeah.
1: I don't have to label my milks.
0: Yes.
1: Yeah.
0: So
1: label your milks though. It's
0: but
1: really,
0: folks, it is actually.
1: It's smart.
0: We don't want to joke about a topic like that.
1: Yeah, and that's on me. I kind of said that off the cuff, and I didn't mean this energy. Like that's not.
0: No,
1: I'm taking that back.
0: Yeah. Thank you for that.
1: Yeah.
0: That's
1: so
0: actually
1: label your milks,
0: kind of big.
1: Because you just never know.
0: You never know.
1: Because the fireflies, sometimes they do.
0: They
1: store their milk in people's fridges.
0: And you don't want to just get them
1: And you don't
0: want to
1: drink their milk. Because then,
0: then your
1: butt will start
0: glowing.
1: Your butt will start to glow.
0: That's what I meant.
1: Yeah.
0: Butt glow.
1: So, yeah. So, what other mundane things?
0: Oh, my gosh. Because
1: there's a lot.
0: All kinds of things. One thing, which I think my partner is more cognizant of than I am, and I'm willing to go out on a limb and say that I'm a bad roommate for this, using headphones for like TV and stuff. Like if you're watching something on your computer in a common area, my partner's very like, we gotta wear the headphones.
1: Okay.
0: Where I'm like, I wanna listen to my stuff out loud.
1: Right.
0: And so I'm like, I'm never gonna wear headphones again.
1: Fair enough.
0: That's my next step.
1: Never again.
0: Never.
1: Not even on a plane.
0: Just kind
1: not
0: of
1: on the bus.
0: Symbolically for this move and my commitment to my partner, I'm burning my AirPods.
1: Oh wow.
0: Yeah.
1: Yeah. I don't think you should do that, but you know, you're that's how you make stars, according to Charlie Day from It's Always Sunny.
0: Yeah.
1: Burn the trash and turn to stars. So, thank you for making another star.
0: And that's what I'm here for.
1: Constellation.
0: California stars.
1: Perfect.
0: So that's something.
1: Yeah. So like just existing.
0: Yes.
1: Normally.
2: General existing. I'm ready for, we have some space for gardening, which I'm really like,
1: okay,
2: big fan of gardening. Yeah. I'm also just like excited to like get furniture.
1: Yeah.
2: I'm like a little, like, like our own couch and our own little dining table, and they're just
1: it goes together a little and, bit, and it's like not just like nine people's stuff into one space.
2: Yeah.
1: That's very exciting.
2: So all of that feels very exciting. I do feel like the process of looking for a home is a nightmare.
1: Yeah. How
2: it
1: was
2: is
1: that?
2: A nightmare. We're renting, which is great. Shout out our new landlord. You're awesome. Very cool guy.
1: Yeah, they're listening. And
2: obviously, and
1: they do listen to Kicking After Weekend with Kickstand Comedy on X-Ray FM.
2: And so he knows that the radio is his as well as others.
1: Yeah. And he knows obviously to 97.1 and 107.1, but also archived and streaming
2: online x-ray.fm.
1: Yeah, which also you can find if you go to kickstandcomedy.org.
2: yeah,
1: there is a link that goes directly to the show's page.
2: There is a link that goes right there,
1: which I learned how to, I learned, my computer skills have increased, and I learned how to put the stuff up, so these are now archived.
2: Congratulations.
1: I know. So they're up there, you can listen to
2: that's
1: them.
2: huge news if true.
1: I know. It is true. I hope it's true.
2: Well, we all hope it's true.
1: We all kind of hope it's true. Yeah, I agree. So, how is this?
2: So, the search looking? Wild. And, like, okay. I wouldn't even
1: know where to start.
2: Have you, like, gone to an open house for something or had an appointment to tour a house and then you go and there's other people there?
1: When we were, like, looking to buy houses, I mean, it was a lot of, you never knew.
2: Yeah.
1: Because you're in competition immediately.
2: Yes.
1: You're like, we would just say stuff walking around. I'd be like, oh, no, there's a leak here.
2: Oh,
1: like,
2: man.
1: Oh, what is this? There's no carpet.
2: Well,
1: there's
2: now
1: no
2: that's a
1: hardwood.
2: Squeaky floor.
1: Yeah, I would not want to live here.
2: Oh, my.
1: This is the most perfect place I've ever
2: seen. I've never felt love like this before.
1: Yeah, I'm at home. I feel
2: so at peace.
1: I'm in my home right
2: now.
1: But there's probably a bear infestation.
2: I mean,
1: here for all the telltale signs.
2: I see the bear trap outside. They're not fooling anyone.
1: They're not fooling anyone. There's a note that says, ha ha, nope, on the bear, written in a bear's, clearly a bear's handwriting.
2: Clearly a bear's handwriting.
1: Yeah. Or you're just like, oh, the roof's going to, there's going to be moss on the roof. And
2: exactly.
1: You get into your,
2: So.
1: For sure.
2: So that was definitely. Mm-hmm. That was maybe my least favorite part.
1: Did it happen?
2: It happened quite a bit. I think like there were a few times where it felt particularly like, oh man.
1: Right.
2: And then most of the time I was like, fine. You just like pass by each other. But there was like this one house that we really liked early on. And we were like, this is the most perfect house. And we got there early for the tour. We were like ready. And then like last second, two more couples joined and we were like, oh. And then you're just kind of like grumpy.
1: Yeah.
2: But then the worst part was that one of the couples had the audacity of being like really cool and nice.
1: Stop.
2: We get it.
1: Yeah. Gosh, let's hang out when one
2: I'm
1: of
2: like,
1: us gets
2: I
1: this
2: I know
1: house.
2: We're in an intense competition with each other and I'm pretty sure you're the one who actually ended up getting this house, but like, should we go out
1: bowling
2: sometime?
1: Like, go to the batting
2: even
1: cages,
2: though we're
1: maybe?
2: Enemies?
1: Yeah.
2: So
1: that is tough.
2: That was definitely a less than enjoyable thing. But
1: how do you even find? Like, what's your...
2: I mean...
1: Because the two apartments that we lived at before, or the...
2: Yeah.
1: Yeah, the three housing places. One, which is a similar situation. It was like... I spent most of my time at my partner's house, but we weren't ready to move. It was like, well, this, hey.
2: Yeah.
1: We should have, but here we are.
2: Yeah.
1: And then we did a trial run of like, what if I did live there for like a month?
2: Yeah.
1: And doing that with roommates is very different than actually living on your
2: it
1: own.
2: Is.
1: So we're like, we're not ready. Turns out
2: totally.
1: Part of it was just a lot of other people.
2: Yeah. Yeah. Absolutely.
1: But
2: I
1: that place and then the apartment we moved into and then the apartment after that, I think we're all on Craigslist.
2: Really?
1: Which I don't know if that's the vibe
2: anymore. I feel like
0: I found some things listed on Craigslist, yeah, but overall Craigslist felt very property management heavy.
1: Yeah.
0: In a way that
1: yeah,
0: we were able to find some not that feeling that, ones on Zillow.
1: Because it that our second apartment complex was like a property management, and they were actually pretty good.
0: Yeah,
1: which was nice, because also a repair person. One of the people who live, who or a couple people who lived for, worked for the company, lived right across this, the
0: that's nice,
1: the door, which was great. And we put some cabinet covers on, like the adhesive,
0: mm-hmm,
1: and it just ripped the

0: put linoleum on top of your carpets and see what happens. Yeah. Renter hack.
1: Yeah.
0: And you're like, I don't think that any of those things are going to be good for this house.
1: Yeah. And also,
0: we're going to get in trouble.
1: Yeah. Yeah. So, how was your, so Craigslist was
0: We did mostly Zillow.
1: Whoa.
0: I feel like Zillow was interesting. The move.
1: Okay.
0: And then just like a lot of touring. Felt very.
1: How many did you tour?
0: I think all in all, we probably toured almost 20.
1: That's a lot. Because at some point, they blur together.
0: They really blur together. And we started out so strong.
1: Yeah.
0: With like a Notes app note that we're like, you put in the, we like did the address and the
1: what
0: rent
1: we
0: and
1: liked,
0: all of that. Things
1: like,
0: we liked, things we didn't like. All of that. And then by like house 7, like, well. I also, I felt very much in the camp of like, if I don't actually want to apply for this place, I don't think I need to fill out the form on it. I don't think I need to fill out our
1: notes app. Our strict rubric.
0: Yeah.
1: Fair. And is that, how long did the search take you?
0: Because
1: it's such a weird, like you have to, you have to be, especially with, you have to time it in a way where you're like, well, I'm getting effectively kicked out.
0: Yeah.
1: Of my other place because I didn't renew.
0: Yeah.
1: And then I have like 3 days where everything has to line up perfectly.
0: And the stars, the moon.
1: Yes, the California stars.
0: Exactly.
1: California stars.
0: shout out Wilco.
1: Yeah, shout out Wilco. Huge, I mean, it's a
0: huge Wilco fan.
1: I think that was the first song on Spotify to a billion streams.
0: I think so. It was that Wilco song.
1: California Stars by Wilco.
0: By Wilco.
1: Yeah, don't fact check it. But
0: no, I mean, don't look it up.
1: Because you know. Are you not? Do you not trust us?
0: Oh, you don't realize that we're going off of vibes here?
1: Okay, we'll talk about that.
0: Kicking off your weekend is heavily influenced by vibes.
1: Yes.
0: What was I going to say? Something. I think I started looking at houses like mid early June, and then we had those various trips happening. So I think all in all, we spent about a month looking.
1: Okay, not bad.
0: That's which wasn't horrible.
1: 20 houses in a month. Though,
0: was crazy. And I was going to say, very.
1: A couple doubling up, maybe tripling up sometimes, depending on the days.
0: Yes.
1: Yeah.
0: Yeah. I think our busiest days were like 4 or 5.
1: Ooh.
0: Which
1: and at
0: was,
1: that point, you're like, I don't even
0: I'm
1: know
0: so
1: where stuck. I am.
0: Just, and then like people are being so lovely and showing you the home and you're like, they're like, hi, I'm Marcus and this is the house. And then you look around and you're like, and what's your name and where am I and does this place have a washer dryer?
1: Yeah. And does the place have a washer dryer?
0: It does.
1: It's a huge get.
0: Yeah. It's honestly, it's an amazing get.
1: Yeah.
0: It's such a good house.
1: That's awesome.
0: I feel like we lucked out. Pro tip. I mean, I don't even know if I want to share this pro tip with the world, but this house was, I feel like, the pictures online were not the most breathtaking, but then we went there in person and it was great. Mm-hmm. I think that saved us. I think had this house had any like more higher quality professional photos taken of it, I don't know if we would have been the first people to be able to.
1: Because that's also a thing. I think, I don't know if it's in Oregon, but it's almost like you have to be the number one in line.
0: They have to have like a very tangible reason why to turn you away.
1: Yes. And which is
0: good.
1: Bad.
0: And also is tough sometimes. Yeah. I think eventually we like, I feel like that was not registering at the beginning of the process where we'd be like, okay, well this one opens up at this time and we'll get the app in right after. And, and then realizing that like people had it so that they're like auto sending their stuff like right away.
1: Yeah. And
0: it
1: did it still cost like $40 or $50 to submit?
0: Yes. So
1: you're like, what am I, a billionaire? First, like,
0: last. First,
1: last. Evaporating because I'm paying all these applications.
0: Exactly. So I feel very grateful, very glad to be on the other end of that search.
1: Yeah.
0: Now I'm just in the process of.

0: Search. Yeah. Now I'm just in the process of putting things into boxes.
1: Yes. Yeah. So what's your strategy? Are you like, yeah, I mean,
0: I went to some local grocery stores. Shout out some local grocery stores for giving me some boxes.
1: Yeah. Okay. And there's some creative stuff.
0: Yeah. So we got some really good like apple crates and cherry boxes.
1: Okay.
0: Nice, nice sturdy box.
1: Friend of the show, Taylor. Does boxes. Have access to a lot of boxes.
0: A lot of boxes.
1: So
0: don't ask I know why. People.
1: Never
0: ask why.
1: Never ask why.
0: You're not going to...
1: Don't look them in the eye when you ask. Don't look them in the eye. Mm-mm.
0: You have to kind of... I've heard is it's like a... It's a haiku.
1: The request is a haiku.
0: And then ask. Kind of a small dance.
1: Yep. Yeah. Which, again, you can't be... You can't really be taught it.
0: You just kind of have to know.
1: But it's, again, it's vibes.
0: It's all vibes.
1: So, but yeah.
0: Yeah.
1: But getting boxes, it's a thing because they're kind of expensive.
0: Kind of? I don't know.
1: And they sell you like 3 boxes at a time. You're like, well, clearly I need 40.
0: I'm going to need a.
1: What's your labeling? So your box labeling.
0: Okay, here's my system I've been doing.
1: Okay.
0: Fragile.
1: Nice.
0: Big.
1: Okay.
0: Straight up on the box.
1: Okay. If you're not taping it.
0: I've done some
1: like,
0: tape,
1: what if I need
0: like,
1: this box later?
0: I'm like, man, it's going to be whatever. You know what? If I give it to someone else eventually, they can put their fragile stuff in this.
1: Right. I mean,
0: it's heirloom at this point.
1: Right.
0: Sending it for my children, my children's children.
1: Yes, of course.
0: For their fragiles.
1: Of course.
0: This time around, I'm trying to be much better about like putting like things with like things. I think the classic issue of like, starting off really strong.
1: Yeah.
0: And then, so like the first 5 boxes you do are like the most perfectly packed boxes you've ever seen in your life. Yeah. And it's like,
1: and they're like, they're not too heavy.
0: Not too heavy, not too light. Yeah. Perfect ratio of like, you know, you gotta disperse your books through all of your boxes.
1: Yeah. Just book box is
0: hell.
1: Stuff.
0: That's tough.
1: Yeah.
0: So I feel like you like, you crack it for the beginning and then at the end you're like, okay, I guess all of my bobby pins, I'm just going to throw them
1: loose. They're just going to be thumbtacks, bobby pins, and Legos.
0: And all my nail polish.
1: Yeah, caps on, caps off.
0: And then I guess all the couch pillows.
1: Yes, yeah.
0: In one box. Yeah,
1: and a lampshade, because I can't fit the lampshade in any other box.
0: No.
1: Yeah,
0: I feel like that is kind of, that's the point where we're at now. Okay. Because like,
1: it's the last of the stuff.
0: Yeah.
1: And you're like, oh, crap, I should have packed that three boxes ago.
0: And now, like...
1: And I can't, I totally forgot it.
0: Yeah, and the gift of being given boxes, but then, like, only having left, like, massive ones where you're like, this is just...
1: Also, why is a box... Box shouldn't be this... No one can carry it.
0: No
1: if one this box was full of anything...
0: Literally anything.
1: It's 1,000 pounds.
0: Yeah.
1: I can't do it.
0: We need smaller boxes.
1: I had a thought, and it's there, and it's there, and it's not.
0: Going, gone.
1: Another Wilco hit.
0: Oh, yeah, a thing happening tomorrow.
1: Whoa.
0: Tomorrow?
1: This would be Saturday.
0: Which would be Saturday.
1: Yeah.
0: That I am just putting out there because I saw it, and I know someone who's in it. The OMSI... Pickles game is happening tomorrow.
1: Ooh.
0: I don't know if you've gone to a Portland Pickles game.
1: I have, but I don't
0: have
1: know.
0: But tomorrow, dear friend of the show, Blade, will be doing science at the baseball game.
1: Oh, very
0: and
1: cool.
0: And you know that's cool.
1: I'm just looking for shows and stuff. So we can talk about it later.
0: Good. Kickstand Comedy in the Park has been happening this summer. Have you had a chance to get out there for
1: it? I have not. I've been actually quite busy, unfortunately, so I can't attend. I haven't been able to attend that amazing event. But no, it is. It's also happening this Friday, which is July 31st.
0: Get out there, make yourself a little charcuterie board.
1: Ooh,
0: bring your dog.
1: Bring
0: your friend's dog.
1: Yeah, but ask them.
0: But ask. I mean, don't just sneak
1: Don't steal your friend's dog.
0: We don't condone that. Let's see. We've got...
1: There's a million.
0: There's improv showcases coming up.
1: Yeah, this is the weekend of... Wow, and even going to the next week, it's a lot of... This is... If you're like... If you want a little peek behind the curtain...
0: Yeah.
1: this is a great, and if you want to learn, like, if you're like, I don't know if I want to, do I want to do improv? All my friends tell me I'm the funniest person in the whole wide world. People say that I have the spark, and I don't know what that means.
0: Lauren Michaels once gave me a handshake.
1: Yeah. Now's a great weekend to kind of test those
0: really
1: waters.
0: Really good weekend to test those waters.
1: A lot of
0: improv audition showcases.
1: Audition show, which is the time where teams that have come up through Kickstand, mm-hmm. which could be you,
0: if you want to test it out.
1: But it's, you get to see like a really, the bang for your buck is great because you see people trying to make it big and be a part of some of the Kickstand shows. So go see your friends. Go see, you could discover some new funny people. And I think you don't actually vote. It would be good if they had an audience vote.
0: I know, that would be fun. I but also think maybe, it would be immediately
1: be sad.
0: Unequal.
1: Yes. Because if everybody's
0: friends came.
1: And that's the chance also for, yeah. like, there are other, because again, improv is best done competitively. We all know that.
0: People love competitive improv.
1: Yes. And so there's some shows. There's the 3-on-3, which is coming back.
0: Mm-hmm.
1: And there's a duo showcase that Kickstand's put on that's coming on a little bit. So that's where you get your audience vote out. But all the best in show, I think they're also cheaper shows because they are auditions. So go check it out. It's great.
0: And then it looks like we have Big Dogs featuring Oprah's Book Club and Sardine this Saturday at 7 p.m. As well as
1: Aardvark Weekend Aardvark Edition, shifting weekend it ridden. There because yep. I think some of the best in shows. And then Shane Torres is back this Saturday working stuff out. And I wasn't able to make the last one, but from what I heard, some special guests were quite, there's some really good, I don't think it says anything about, I don't think it says anything about pause, but I think Gabe Dinger and Curtis Cook were both at the show.
0: Yeah.
1: So I don't know if they're going to be there this time.
0: I don't know.
1: Can see Shane, super funny guy for like, what are the prices? I'm going to find out. You can see him for $15 or $20.
0: Wow.
1: Steal of a deal. The discount
0: steal
1: is crazy.
0: Steal of a deal.
1: So check out that Saturday at 10 p.m.
0: Yeah.
1: Stay out past 10 p.m. It's Saturday.
0: Yeah.
1: It's the summer.
0: It's a little treat.
1: You're fine. Go
0: be
1: have
0: out
1: a little,
0: there.
1: Little,
0: it stays
1: meal.
0: Light till late, so like
1: be there.
0: Be out in the world and then go see the show at 10
1: be
0: p.m.
1: Out and hang out. And then more showcases on Sunday, August 2nd, and Monday and Tuesday. This is where you can really get a peek behind the curtain. The student showcases are happening, which is a cool way to see
0: people on their journey, on their learning journey. Yeah.
1: And there's some very fun shows. One, if you do go to the shows and you're not part of the friends or family of the people, you're surrounded by an extremely supportive and good audience. It's never a bad show because one, they're wonderful performers. And I retook a class, and
0: nice.
1: The class show was really fun because it was like a very freeing.
0: Yeah.
1: Experience.
0: Absolutely.
1: Which is for, I've been through it before, so I was a little in a different space, but it was very fun to be so free because you could go in and also be helping, like fully helping anyone who was, you know, the other students in the class that maybe hadn't done
0: it
1: before.
0: Nice,
1: you can be like a good, like I'm,
0: little
1: hey,
0: buffer.
1: I'm here.
0: Yeah.
1: And we're going to, this is going to be fun.
0: We're going to make this go well.
1: Yes. And it did. It was very fun.
0: That's
1: so
0: awesome.
1: They're all good shows. Go check them out.
0: Yeah.
1: Kickstand Comedy. Friend of the show. Sponsor of the show, I suppose.
0: I suppose.
1: Because you are kicking off your weekend with
0: Kickstand Comedy.
1: Here on X-Ray FM.
0: Yeah.
1: And that's great. We can go back to, I do have more questions about your move.
0: Oh, yes.
1: So we do need to go back to that topic.
0: Please.
1: But check out all the shows, kickstandcomedy.org. Moving. That was, oh my gosh, what did I? Because I asked about your strategy. Oh, what's the first thing you're? Because are you in the unpacking stage or are you just moving stuff?
0: We're just in the moving stuff right now.
1: Okay. What's your unpacking strategy?
0: Okay, here's my dream. My dream unpacking strategy.
1: Knowing that this dream will never
0: it'll never come to fruition.
1: Yep, yep, yep, yep.
0: I want to effectively use our closets. Our house that we are moving into has really good closet space, which is something I've been dreaming about.
1: What's a good closet to you? Like, what is...
0: Okay, we have a closet right by the front door for, like,
1: a coat closet.
0: A coat closet closet.
1: Oh,
0: but then you go through and you have, like, another kind of hall, like, classic hallway, almost coat closet. Like, it has the bar.
1: Wow. But so are you is that going to be, like, a vacuum, a mop, like, kind of maybe a cleaning
0: closet? But we have
1: closet?
0: In the bathroom, and not in the bathroom, in the kind of hallway towards the basement, but it's not the basement. It's just, like, by the kitchen. There's, like, a nice little... nook of
1: this
0: it.
1: This place does have great closets.
0: Really good. Man. And then it's got all of the like bathroom shelf closets. And then it has two kind of lined classic shelves. Wow. And I just feel like
1: that's nice.
0: That's
1: nice. That's a home run.
0: Yeah.
1: You're
0: and it has a basement with storage too. And that's
1: Is it partially finished? Is that the where the laundry is?
0: Yes, laundry's classic, down there. Classic. And there's like a bonus room that, I mean, due to, you know, classic permitting standards, wouldn't be considered a bedroom, but is
1: like an attic situation, or is it down in the basement?
0: It's in the basement.
1: Interesting.
0: But it's like a perfectly good basement room.
1: That's nice.
0: So
1: that's nice.
0: That'll be something.
1: Yeah, it's the right thing to do to be excited about closet space. Like it is the right thing.
0: Yeah.
1: I wish we had more closet space.
0: Yeah.
1: We've done some stuff to optimize it, but a closet right next to the door, a little coat closet is
0: beautiful. Because
1: you can also store shoes there.
0: Yes.
1: Shoes, and you're like, okay, winter jackets.
0: Yes.
1: And rain jackets go
0: like
1: there.
0: Because they always take up so much space in your actual closet. Yes. And I'm like, I don't need that.
1: We stuff all of our winter stuff in bins and then put them in the shed for the summer.
0: Nice.
1: Which I'm like, I'd rather
0: have it inside.
1: Because you have them in the closet.
0: Yeah.
1: And not in the shed where critters. No, they're
0: sealed. Critters.
1: But you got to watch out for critters.
0: We've got them because the critters might be there.
1: They are.
0: We recently had a skunk in our window well.
1: Whoa.
0: Yeah.
1: Like just hanging out, or it was living there?
0: It was just hanging out. It was a nighttime guest.
1: Yeah.
0: And it came into the room and it was going, not into the room, but like into the well. Like, because where my partner lives right now is a basement room. Right. So it has that like window well spot. Yeah. And so we just hear against the glass like.
1: Terrifying.
0: Terrifying sound.
1: Yeah.
0: Meanwhile, I'll tell you what. I was sleeping rock hard through it. I had not stirred even a peep.
1: Right.
0: And my partner woke me up and I was like, okay, I guess we have to
1: this
0: deal
1: seems
0: with
1: like
0: this.
1: It could have been just a you problem.
0: Honestly, at this point, you should just put your earplugs in.
1: Right.
0: And so we couldn't see it because it was curtained. And I was like, please don't be a rat. Please don't be a rat. Then, boom.
1: Wasn't a rat.
0: Wasn't a rat.
1: So that's nice.
0: Skunk.
1: Well, yeah.
0: And it was so cute.
1: They're unfortunately
0: so
1: adorable.
0: Cute. I'm like,
1: what, Jennifer was just trying to get in?
0: It was just hanging out. There was like a big vine that had grown into the window well. And so it was kind of like clawing around with that. And it seemed like maybe it was stuck. And so then my partner and I had to do the classic, like, who's going to go deal with this?
1: Yeah.
0: And I say this fully, fully steeped in feminism and ability to deal with the skunk. I was very adamant that we both shouldn't go. Because what's scarier to a skunk than one person?
1: Probably two people.
0: So, had it been literally any other animal, I would have been like, we can both do this together. But my partner did then take the initiative, and so I'm on the hook for the next thing.
1: Yeah, that does put you up on the queue.
0: Yeah.
1: What was the plan? What was the strategy to deal with it?
0: We had kind of like a little bin that was like a plank.
1: Okay.
0: Like it was one of those foldable cubes for storage.
1: Okay. Yeah.
0: And it could fold flat, and so our plan was to put it into the window well
1: as like a ramp. Okay.
0: Because it did seem like it was stuck, but then my partner said by the time that she got out there, it had gotten out somehow.
1: That's the best case scenario.
0: Best case scenario.
1: I mean, sucks that you got.
0: Now I'm in the queue.
1: All your stuff on though.
0: Yeah.
1: And like went outside.
0: Yeah.
1: But then it clambered out. But yeah, now that you are.
0: And now I'm like, who's to say that when mine's up, that the skunk will leave, you know?
1: Mm-hmm. And now you got to deal with, You might, but it might switch back pretty soon because in a new house, there's always
0: we don't know.
1: New sounds.
0: There's new sounds, new critters.
1: Is that a ghost or are there frogs in the walls?
0: Exactly. And so we'll see.
1: You never know.
0: We're calling it the impending skunk 2 situation.
1: Okay.
0: So, okay. You know.
1: Well, hopefully.
0: I'll keep you all posted, listeners, about what happens.
1: You may have to deal with peacocks.
0: I've heard this.
1: So that will be much better. Well,
0: they're unique.
1: They are massive.
0: They're huge. They're
1: scary big.
0: And they make what a sound. What a sound.
1: Yes. So that might be something you have to deal with.
0: Yeah. Yeah.
1: So.
0: And I could take on a peacock.
1: I think you could. I think they're not as bad as geese are terrifying.
0: Geese terrifying. So scary.
1: We know that. But peacocks, I don't think they're quite as aggressive.
0: Yeah.
1: But yeah, so good luck on your next cue. I mean, that's going to be...
0: Thank you.
1: That's going to be a whole thing. So you're what's your first thing you're unpacking? We started this.
0: I think my first thing... I mean, my hope is to get to spend the night in the house. So I feel like bed.
1: Yeah.
0: Right? Like make bed.
1: Right.
0: Make bed then,
1: because that's like one of the first things you
0: kitchen.
1: Set up when you
0: I feel like
1: in.
0: And then kitchen,
1: yeah,
0: make bed, kitchen,
1: right,
0: are probably my two priorities.
1: Yeah. That's smart. I would agree.
0: Yeah,
1: I would agree.
0: A long time ago when I moved from my house that I'd lived in for many years before the house I am moving from right now,
1: mm-hmm.
0: I had acquired many a kitchen utensil type thing, which mm-hmm. has gone to live in the garage of a friend because there's just no storage at my current place. And so I'm very excited to like remember what I used to have.
1: Yeah. Now this leads to another thing. Now that you're moving in together.
0: Yeah.
1: There's some duplication. How are those conversations going?
0: So far, good. There have definitely been like, it was very sweet. The conversation that my partner started of like what are we bringing over,
1: right,
0: and I would say that there are quite a few furniture items of hers that I feel totally fine leaving behind.
1: But it's tough
0: to be like, well, I mean, if you want to leave it behind, right. I feel fine leaving it behind,
1: right?
0: And so far we've been on the same page with like,
1: that's good.
0: All of the things.
1: But then I'm sure there's going to be one or two things that you find that are...
0: Yeah.
1: You're like, I didn't realize I had such an emotional attachment to this, but
0: yeah.
1: I cannot leave.
0: Yeah.
1: I cannot leave it.
0: I think I'm also notoriously bad about like being a little bit flippant with things of hers that I'm like, we don't need this.
1: Right.
0: And then if she were to have that same level about my things, I'd probably be like, how dare you?
1: Yeah.
0: Why would you say that to me?
1: My dentist gave this to me.
0: My cool dentist in Ohio.
1: Yeah. Yeah. Because that is a tough...
0: It is. It's very like, I can fight my brother, but you can't fight my brother.
1: Right.
0: You know?
1: Right. Like, you can't say that about my dad.
0: Exactly.
1: You know? Yeah, I get that. And then...
0: So far, we're doing okay.
1: Okay.
0: We're leaving behind a desk.
1: Okay.
0: We're leaving behind a bad lamp.
1: Great.
0: And those are things that I feel totally happy to
1: Perfect.
0: Leave behind.
1: Are you using this opportunity to kind of do some... Paring down? Is this like, are you a big like, no, you're finally going through all the stuff?
0: Yes, I would say we both, especially because we both came here for college, like still have a lot of stuff that was like from that era that I'm like,
1: right.
0: I actually don't need all my notebooks probably.
1: Yeah,
0: or
1: that is
0: if
1: a
0: I
1: hard
0: find
1: thing.
0: A better store, like, I don't know, if I find a better filing cabinet to put them in, I don't need just like a tote bag full of
1: like college notebooks.
0: College notebooks that we all know I can't wait to go back through.
1: Yeah, I'm totally... That was the...
0: Econ 100, let me go.
1: Yes, yeah. There's definitely, I think, a few textbooks that I still have that I'm like, this is worth it. Hey,
0: yeah,
1: they're in the shed. They're not worth it.
0: No. Well, because I have... And I'm flexing on you all who are listening.
1: Yeah, yeah.
0: I have a degree in sociology and anthropology, which I love.
1: Boom, flexed.
0: So flexed.
1: Flexed.
0: But a lot of the textbook material that you're getting for a class of that variety is like a normal book that someone who likes reading nonfiction would get.
1: Right.
0: You know,
1: yeah.
0: In a way that it's not like Calculus 3.
1: Yeah.
0: It's like... the social life of money.
1: Yeah, you're like, okay, well,
0: I guess actually I could probably look back through that again.
1: It looks good on a shelf.
0: I mean, it makes me look so smart.
1: Yes, yes. Apologies, my dog's.
0: No, this is fabulous.
1: Now.
0: This is really good.
1: Now
0: this is actually
1: just hitting you in the arm.
0: Yeah, I don't know what is it, EMDR. The like
1: you're just getting
0: the,
1: it's
0: all
1: just,
0: the taps and
1: right,
0: the
1: right.
0: I'm like, perfect.
1: Just relax.
0: Yeah, I'm so
1: just
0: good.
1: Relax. Yep, he is chilling with us. No thoughts for the radio show, bud. Cool. Yeah, that's fair. I wouldn't know what to do if someone shoved a microphone in my face. But thanks for joining us. So very exciting. The move.
0: Lots of things coming up. It's all coming up, Milhouse.
1: Boom. Well, I think, I don't know. How much time have we? We got a little more time.
0: Got a little bit more time?
1: Okay. Hey, bud.
0: You didn't like that sound.
1: He said, stop.
0: He said, actually, that's not. I'll take away your recording contract.
1: Yeah. Watch out. He said, stop. Don't stop petting me.
0: Right. For those just tuning in, this is kicking off your weekend with Kickstand Comedy.
1: He is back. The professionalism is back.
0: Wow. It's like sometimes I wake up in a cold sweat in the middle of the night and I'm like, kicking off your weekend with Kickstand Comedy.
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0: Radio
1: is
0: yours. So, yeah, so that's true. So that's
1: true.
0: A true fact about the radio.
1: Check out all the wonderful shows at Kickstand.
0: Yeah.
1: Because there are a bunch of them.
0: There are so many.
1: We talked about them. A lot of...
0: And other theaters around town have some awesome stuff going. Bridge City Improv.
1: It's
0: happening.
1: Popping up in Milwaukee.
0: Yeah.
1: That's
0: so keep your
1: exciting.
0: Eyes out for that.
1: Yeah.
0: That's
1: also
0: coming up.
1: Also, check out, also in Milwaukee, if you're in the area, the B-Sides... B-Side Records. It was the old antique mall. is now like a vintage store and record. And they have a little stage in the back. So also it's the summer. If you have young kids, they do like educational music performances and stuff down there.
0: Yeah.
1: And they have a lot of really cool stuff happening. Bridge City Improv is coming up. I know they have a couple shows. Some folks from there, which is great.
0: Gotta get out there. Gotta see local live comedy. Mm. Laugh with your friends. Also, just like be outside.
1: Have you done? I mean, okay, you were.
0: I'm
1: the
0: doing
1: lake.
0: Some of the classic, summer stuff.
1: Yeah.
0: And what I mean by that is, I'm increasing my fiber intake by 800%.
1: Okay. Through which means
0: berries.
1: So specifically
0: many
1: berries.
0: Specifically berries.
1: Okay.
0: I went so hard on.
1: Yeah.
0: Strawberries, blueberries, blackberries, raspberries that I can only describe.
1: Do you have a favorite
0: berry? Boysenberry.
1: Whoa.
0: I know. It's new. It's within the last year it has become my favorite berry.
1: Okay. What is it about it that really...
0: It's everything.
1: The texture, the
0: when
1: taste.
0: What is it?
1: What is it even
0: okay.
1: like? Oh, it looks like a
0: blackberry. It's like a big blackberry.
1: Right.
0: In my head, I assumed that they didn't exist.
1: Okay.
0: In America, and I don't know why I made that decision.
1: Right.
0: I thought it was like kind of a honey badger situation, like it was maybe something you heard in like children's books, but was referencing like the woods in Europe somewhere.
1: Okay. They're like, this is from a tall tale.
0: Exactly. Is kind of what I thought. And so I last summer got to try boysenberries at Hoffman Farms, a U-pick situation. Mm. And the first one I tried was like warmed from the sun. I ate it and I felt
1: a warm from the sun berry is off
0: the plant.
1: It
0: truly doesn't get better than that.
1: Okay, they are very. Are they the longer looking?
0: Yeah.
1: Oh, they're the long.
0: They're longer and they're super soft and.
1: Okay, I've definitely
0: They taste to me like blackberry lemonade.
1: Okay.
0: And that's amazing.
1: And there's the barking that's happening.
0: And that's the excitement, folks. For boysenberries.
1: That's the love. They are a large dark purple berry, a cross between raspberry, blackberry, loganberry, and dewberry.
0: How do you do, berry?
1: Hey.
0: Hey.
1: Nice.
0: Yeah, that's
1: nice.
0: Good. That's really good.
1: That's good. Okay,
0: that's what it's
1: boysenberries.
0: All about.
1: Shouts out. I bought some strawberries today.
0: Ooh,
1: and
0: nice.
1: They were perfect.
0: Yeah.
1: So I'm excited for berry season.
0: Yeah.
1: I'm very excited for berry season.
0: It's berry season has always been good to me. Yeah. And has been especially good to me since moving to Portland.
1: Honored.
0: Like, I mean, just.
1: That's incredible.
0: A dream of a fruit time.
1: Incredible. Blueberries, honestly, lower on my tier list.
0: Yeah. Blueberries, to me, I think I've cracked the code. I only want them from a bush. That I have, like, I want to have seen them on the bush, and then I want them to be
1: mine.
0: See
1: them in your mouth. Yeah.
0: I think they're just, I mean, a lot of fruit, especially if you're going against, like, growing seasons, right. You know, we shouldn't have a cherry in December. I feel like a lot of the fruit we eat is such, like, a high risk, high reward if it's not, like, straight from
1: those
0: source,
1: are the best,
0: because those are the best. Yeah. But I feel like blueberries especially are, like,
1: I get it,
0: they're almost never a perfect blueberry, and they're almost always mushy, mealy, watery tasting.
1: Unfortunate.
0: But a good blueberry, I'll put it right at the top of the list.
1: Boom. I get it. Yeah. Or like a blueberry in a cobbler, or like a, like a crisp situation, is like a mixed berry crisp situation.
0: Yeah. It is good as
1: top tier,
0: a part of a whole.
1: Yes, I agree.
0: Yeah.
1: Awesome. Well, I think that we can wrap it up.
0: on that important note.
1: Yes.
0: I'm glad we got it in.
1: Get your berries.
0: Get them fast.
1: Get them from the source. Go. There's like a billion YouPick places.
0: A million billion.
1: Pick them. It's also like you feel like you're robbing a place. You're like, I can get a 5-gallon bucket of blueberries for 17 cents.
0: And it's the best.
1: And
0: then you do the work and you're like, oh yeah, this is work. This is so much work.
1: And also know where your food comes from.
0: Yeah.
1: Learn. Be in the soil.
0: Say thank you to a plant.
1: Do that thing that Russell Crowe does in Gladiator before he brutally murders people. Just feel the earth.
0: Yeah.
1: You know, just rub some on your face or something.
0: Yeah. Go full Russell Crowe.
1: Yeah. Also, if you walk by a wheat field, just run your hands through the wheat.
0: Yeah. That's like, that is good. That is a good take.
1: Play or something. California stars. Amazing. That is our wonderful show. Thank you, Thea, for welcome back.
0: Thank you. I'm happy to be back. Thank you so much.
1: Happy you're back. Thank you, everyone, for kicking off your weekend with Kickstand Comedy on this lovely July 31st. We're going into
0: Augie Doggy.
1: There it is. Applause. Thank you so much for listening.
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4: Hey, it's Friday, TGIF, Shabbat Shalom, Juma Mavarak. It is the end of the week and the beginning of the weekend here, more or less. A lot to talk about today. The cover-up has begun. First, they put Fauci on trial. Then they tried to put history on trial to cover up their, what I'm calling, a racial genocide. We'll get into that in just a moment. Also, why did Republicans just hand Trump a free pass on his taxes? And geeky science. Poisonous sea snakes heading for California? Whoa. In the second hour of our program, two more courts just told Trump he can't cage people without a hearing. The Fifth Amendment lives, sort of. This is going to go to the Supreme Court. I'll tell you all about that in the second hour of the program. Also, more communism from Trump, who now owns these companies. And in the and also, have Senate Republicans traded their spines for rubber stamps? And should a dying cancer, and in our third hour, should a dying cancer patient have to prove she's too sick to work? So, you know, a lot of amazing stuff. The attack on Anthony Fauci, though, really got me going. I mean, this was just absolutely bizarre this week when Rand Paul and Josh Hawley, you know, went after the guy who, you know, was trying to save lives. This is Josh Hawley in an extraordinary bit of projection saying, quote, You became a narcissist and a megalomaniac and a liar. You've done more to harm science than anybody in my lifetime. Yeah, Josh, tell us all about it, you scientist, you. He's actually a lawyer. You know, throughout it all, Anthony Fauci retained his composure and refused to take any of their bait. But the larger story is about why Republicans are doing this now. Now, most of the media is treating this like a straight-up deflection, that they're doing this to cause us to pay attention to something other than the fact that gas is over $4 a gallon, that you can't afford your groceries, that you can't find a place to rent that you can afford or buy, for that matter, that the war in Iran is continuing. We've got 18 dead Americans, hundreds of injured, severely injured Americans. We've spent billions and billions of dollars. You know, and there are these allegations that Trump was raping children. I mean, all this stuff is, you know, hey, let's talk about something else, right? Let's talk about Anthony Fauci. But what it reminded me of was this race-based genocide that happened here in the United States on Donald Trump's watch, specifically because of race. So let's just review this very quickly. In March of 2020, on March 5th, there were only 129 known cases in the United States of COVID, only 11 deaths. But 33 days later, just a month later, in early April, you had over 10,000 Americans dead of COVID, and they were using refrigerated trucks outside New York hospitals to hold the dead bodies. I mean, people were terrified. We were washing our groceries because we didn't know how this disease was transmitted. We were all scared to death, right? And you know, and Trump had shut down both of the pandemic task forces that the Obama administration had created to deal with exactly this situation with the pandemic. And so we were flying blind. He was putting medical doctors on TV. Anthony Fauci was out there talking to us every day. By March 7th, U.S. deaths had risen from 4 to 22, but that was March 13th was the week that we shut down the country, excuse me. Jared Kushner put together a task force of preppy, you know, 30-something people that he knew from men that he knew from college. They were going to have the post office distribute 650 million masks. There was a good faith effort in the last week of March and the first week of April to actually do something about this pandemic based on the advice of Dr. Fauci. And then came April 7th. On April 7th, the New York Times ran a front page headline, "Black Americans face alarming rates of coronavirus infection in some states." That was followed the following day, April 8th, by a New York headline that said, a New York Times headline, front page, "Black Americans bear the brunt of as deaths climb." And this thing just exploded across conservative media. The New York Times wrote, this is on April 7th, "The coronavirus is infecting and killing black people in the United States in disproportionately high rates. In Illinois, 43% of people who've died from the disease and 28% of those who've tested positive are African Americans, a group that makes up just 15% of the state's population." And then they go on to say the same thing is happening in Michigan and Louisiana. And, you know, disproportionately, it's black people who are dying from this disease. And right across the right-wingosphere, there was a what the hell? Rush Limbaugh came out and said, you know, "I've been waiting for the racial component with the coronavirus. The coronavirus now hits African Americans harder than illegal aliens, harder than women. It hits African Americans harder than anybody. Disproportionate representation." And of course it did, because every disease hits black Americans harder because of 500 years of institutional racism, leaving large pockets of black poverty across the United States and making it harder for black people to get the kind of jobs that provide health insurance and you know, to live a healthy lifestyle, to even be able to afford, you know, healthy groceries. This is the racially rigged economy. It's got nothing to do with COVID. It's not that COVID kills people whose skin is darker. It's that COVID kills poor people. So the New York Times and the Washington Post on April 7th, front page articles, followed the following day by leading the news that night on NBC, CBS, ABC,

0: The disease turned out to be not quite as dangerous as we thought, at least for white people, right? Now, on that day in April, 12,677 Americans were dead. And the right-wing media knew that going forward, most of the non-elderly people who were dying would be brown or black. And so, hey, it's time to get back to work. On April 13th, the U.S. Chamber of Commerce published a policy paper titled Implementing a National Return to Work Plan. The next day, Freedom Works, you know, the group that did the Tea Party, called for an economic recovery program. 3 days after that, the all-white House Freedom Caucus tweeted a statement saying it's time to reopen the country. This is when they turned on Fauci. And there had been this task force I mentioned that Jared Kushner had put together, and they, in an article in The Atlantic, they were quoted, one of their people was quoted as saying, Jared Kushner came up with this great idea. Since most of the people who are dying are black, and they are in blue cities, in blue states, in New York, in Los Angeles, in Seattle, let's blame it on the Democratic governors. And Trump actually started doing that. He started blaming the deaths on Democratic governors over and over and over again. And this person in Jared's group said this will be an effective political strategy to simply say it's the fault of the Democratic governors, and hey, it's mostly black and brown people dying, and so don't worry, let's put this country back together, because Donald Trump is running for re-election this November, and we've got to get the economy running in order to get him back, you know, keep him in office. I mean, ultimately, it didn't work. But, you know, the story, you can read my op-ed. I've got dozens of documentation points on this. It was that once they realized, once the Trump administration and the white guys in the Trump administration realized that most of the people who were dying from COVID back in 2020 were black or brown, they were gung-ho to reopen the economy and force black and brown people, the frontline workers. In fact, Trump even used the Defense Production Act with the meatpacking plants, which are 90% black and brown. And the 10% that are white are the poor whites, and they don't care about the poor whites either, to force them back to work. I mean, you know, something that hadn't been used for, you know, since World War II. And so here we are, this slaughter. According to The Lancet, 500,000 Americans died unnecessarily. We had the highest COVID death rate in the world because of this policy, because Rand Paul was saying, oh, we need herd immunity. Let's push the black and brown people back to work. That's what they're trying to cover up. They're trying to cover up a mass slaughter of black and brown people in America just because they wanted to get the economy back going so that Trump could get elected. It was that simple.
1: This is the Tom Hartman Program.
0: 16 minutes past the hour. We'll be back with more of the news of the day and your calls in just a minute. Stick around.

0: And welcome back, Ray in Hollywood. Hey, Ray, what's up?
1: Okay, good morning, Tom, and good morning to everyone. I've heard your report about the morbidly rich. I have four additional descriptions that you might like to hear or use. Number one would be spoiled rich brats. Number two, how about daddy's money? A lot of their money comes from inheritance. And number three, paper tigers. A lot of their money isn't paper, only paper. And number four, deadbeats. These guys are not paying off their loans. I have a comment about income disparity. These guys are taking more money out of the GDP than they deserve. Yeah. So what do you think about it?
0: I like them. You know, I'd add Nepo Baby, right? You know, which is like David Ellison, you know, the guy who just bought CBS and wants to buy CNN. You know, people who were basically born with a silver spoon in their mouths. So, yeah, great suggestion, Ray. Thank you very much. David in Woodland Hills, California. Hey, David, what's up?
2: Well, I call them the ones that want to have their cake and eat yours, too. But
0: yes.
2: If you will grant me a moment,
0: well said.
2: A minute here for a rant. Tom, in the movie Network, the CEO is berating the befuddled reporter. He says there's no longer countries. There are only corporations. Exxon, Mobil, they control the world. Well, now, Tom, there are no longer corporations. There are oligarchic fiefdoms gobbling up corporations all over the world. Worldwide, democracies already fought and lost World War III, and we didn't even know we were in it. It was a mostly silent, fiefdom-generating economic coup. It began with the stealing of the 2000 election. Since then, oligarchs control everything. The courts, the politicians, the militaries, the economy, the wealth of the world. They got about 80% of all of it. And now we are at the dawn of World War IV, wherein the oligarchs want the rest of it. Their goal is to thin the herd down to about 1 billion people, roughly, because they know the global warming world they created, profit from, and deny all the way to the bank can no longer sustain 8 to 10 billion people. And with robots and AI, they don't need us anymore. Finally, global warming they created and maintain is one of their main weapons. It will take people's homes, their economies, and their lives. We didn't know we were in World War III. We don't know we're in the beginning of World War IV, and I don't know what to do about it.
0: The only correction I would make to your analysis, David, is I would say that the oligarchic takeover began in 1980 because of the 1978 First National Bank versus Bilotti decision that said that corporations can put money into campaigns. And that's when the fossil fuel industry bought Ronald Reagan. But excellent rant, David. Well done. Thank you. It's 20 minutes past the hour. We'll be right back with more of the news of the day and your calls here on Anything Goes Weekend. Stick around.

Want news that actually has your back? The Commonwealth Report brings you honest, unfiltered reporting. 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Take back your news. You know, we've all gotten so used to living in a country where people are trying to crowdfund, like, cancer research for children. St. Jude's is a wonderful charity, but we're the only developed country in the world that needs, you know, where you have to go to people and beg for money in order to treat children with cancer. Or Shriners, I mean, another great charity, but shouldn't we all be funding children who are born with birth defects and problems like that? We're probably the only country in the world where you can sell your life insurance policy because Social Security doesn't cover your retirement. I mean, it's probably not happening anywhere else in the world. Or reverse mortgage your home because you can't afford it. I mean, this is crazy that we are living in a country where No Kid Hungry, a charity. You can read all about it. There's a whole op-ed I wrote about this over at HartmanReport.com. It's titled America's Sickest Reality Show, Crowdfunding Cancer Care While Billionaires Hoard Billions. Check it out.

0: Yeah, welcome back. Corruption on steroids. Donald Trump cut this deal. There is actually a signed agreement between Donald Trump and the Department of Justice that says that going forward, the Department of Justice and the Internal Revenue Service may not reclaim any of the money. Right, the IRS has been trying to recover $100 million from Donald Trump for over a decade now for tax fraud, basically. He claimed $100 million worth of deductions on his Chicago property that were improper, shall we say. He claimed the same deduction 2 years in a row. And they've been trying to collect this money from him. So he's got this signed deal that says that that money will not be collected, nor will his tax returns ever be examined ever again, nor those of Uday or Kusei, or those of Jared and Ivanka, or those of anybody who works with him in the White House, or any of the companies that he and his sons or his son-in-law own. None of them are subject to IRS scrutiny. And he gets to keep all the money, and he doesn't have to pay taxes anymore. In fact, none of these people have to pay income taxes anymore because they're just not subject to oversight by the IRS. So Democrats proposed a piece of legislation, an amendment to a funding bill that's probably going to pass, that simply said Donald Trump may not escape liability from the IRS. And Donald Trump and his friends and families. In other words, he can't do that. And all 14 Republicans on the Senate Finance Committee voted to say, no, we will not pass this amendment. It failed in the committee. It's not going to the floor for a vote. So Congress now, the Republicans in Congress, these Republicans in the Senate Finance Committee, are officially on record saying that if Donald Trump wants to become king, you know, the king shall not be investigated. The king shall not be pried into. The king's doings are private. The king does not have to pay taxes. If Donald Trump wants to become king, that's fine with them. In fact, they would prefer it that way. This is not your father's Republican Party or your mother's Republican Party. This is something brand new. This is bizarrely corrupt. Yes, Donald Trump, he's king, he's emperor, he's all hail, all bow down to the great King Trump. My God.
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0: Meanwhile, the El Nino is giving us a whole brand new ocean. I'll tell you about that, and I'll pick up your calls on the other side of the break. Stay with us.

Spineless on Iran, corrupt on taxes, beaten twice on detention, cruel on Medicaid, quietly buying companies, plus El Nino shipping venomous sea snakes to your beach. Good morning. This is the Commonwealth Report, news for the public, not the powerful. You can follow us at commonwealthreport.news. Have Senate Republicans traded their spines for rubber stamps? Elizabeth Warren and Chris Van Hollen aren't mincing words about Republicans who run Congress. Warren says they've had their spines surgically removed. She calls them gelatinous blobs that kind of make it through the United States Senate. Van Hollen says they've contracted out their constitutional responsibilities to Donald Trump and turned themselves into rubber stamps for an illegal war. Here's what they're rubber stamping. The U.S.-Israel war on Iran started in February. It's cost billions of dollars, tens of billions. Hundreds of American service members have been wounded. 18 are dead. On Thursday, another war powers resolution died in the Senate, 49 to 50. The House has passed one twice. The Senate keeps killing it. And only 29% of Americans approve of how Trump's handling Iran, while 69% disapprove. Congress has the sole power to declare war. It just won't use it. Why did Republicans just hand Trump a free pass on his taxes? Thursday, the Senate Finance Committee voted down an amendment that would have banned the IRS from cutting audit immunity deals with a sitting president, his family, or his businesses. The vote was straight down party lines. Every single Republican said no. This deal started in May. Trump sued the IRS after a contractor leaked his tax returns to the New York Times. The administration offered to settle by exempting Trump and his family from audits and by creating a $1.8 billion fund for anybody claiming political persecution. Elizabeth Warren cast her lone vote against the underlying bill. No other taxpayer ever has gotten this kind of deal, she said. She called it corruption on steroids. John Cornyn and Tom Tillis both say they oppose the immunity deal. Then they vote to protect it. Two more courts just told Trump he can't cage people without a hearing. Two federal appeals courts ruled against Trump's mass detention policy on Thursday. The Ninth Circuit and the Seventh Circuit both rejected the administration's claim that a 1996 immigration law requires locking up every undocumented person with no chance at bond. The Ninth Circuit vote was 2-1, and the majority opinion was written by Daniel Bress, a Trump appointee. The court said mandatory detention was meant for people caught right at the border, not for people who've lived here for years building families and businesses. That makes six federal appeals courts ruling against this policy. Only two have sided with Trump. Pramila Jayapal called it a big win, saying immigrants, quote, who have contributed to our communities and have lived here for years deserve dignity. This is headed for the Supreme Court. Due process should not depend on which circuit you get arrested in. Should a dying cancer patient have to prove she's too sick to work? Under a new Trump administration rule, a terminal diagnosis is not enough to get you out of Medicaid work requirements. Cancer, HIV, Parkinson's, none of it counts by itself. You also have to document that your illness, quote, significantly impairs your ability to work 80 hours a month. Democratic attorneys general from 25 states of the District of Columbia have sued to stop this. Thursday, a federal judge in Massachusetts refused to block the rule, so it moves ahead. The work requirements hit in January. Remember where this came from. Last year's Republican tax and budget bill shoved over $1 trillion in tax cuts to the richest 1%, then helped pay for it by making sick poor people fill out forms. More than 4 in 10 cancer patients over 50 burn through everything they own within 2 years. Now they get homework, too. More communism from Trump? Who really owns these companies now? The Commerce Department slipped out an announcement this week. It's handing $874 million in CHIPS Act money to 7 companies. And in exchange, the federal government takes a minority ownership stake in every one of them. Global Foundries gets up to $300 million. Kepler gets about $245 million. Multibeam gets up to $140 million. The rest goes to Extropic, Thintropics, Obsidia, Semiconductors, and Luma. Commerce says the stakes will improve the return for American taxpayers. Howard Lutnick says the administration is accelerating America's innovation engine. Added up, though, and Washington now holds positions in roughly 30 companies, including 10% of Intel. Republicans spent decades and decades screaming that the government owning private industry is socialism. Now they're doing it one quiet press release at a time with no vote from Congress and no rules about who gets picked. Our geeky science for the day, why are sea snakes heading for California?
A monster El Nino is building in the Pacific, and forecasters say it could rank among the strongest ever recorded. Marine biologist Chris Lowe says it'll create a whole different ocean off the West Coast. Warm water drags tropical animals north into places they've never been. Scientists expect more white sharks off California, plus hammerheads, tiger sharks, bull sharks, rays, tropical fish, strange seabirds, and yes, venomous sea snakes. Barbara McCauley at UC Santa Barbara expects, quote, all kinds of weird tropical things come up with this warm water. He calls it a double whammy because this El Nino is piling heat onto an ocean already cooking from climate change. Squid and sardines get shoved farther north. Fishing boats come back empty. Seabirds starve. The ocean is rearranging itself. And this is a problem we don't yet understand. And that's the way it is today, Friday, July 31st, 2026. I'm Tom Hartman.

0: 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Or that after the show we send out Sue's Stack, a list of every topic I've discussed along with clickable hot links to every source of information I've shared with you on the air? 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Check it out. Welcome back. 34 minutes past the hour. So this intensifying El Nino, by the way, this is going to be the worst ever, according to the forecasts. We're going to have weather starting this winter. The El Nino really hits in October. So it's going to be the fall and winter that it's going to get truly bizarre. And they're talking about lots of sharks moving north along the West Coast into the California beaches, poisonous sea snakes that will bite you and kill you. Yellow-bellied sea snakes, specifically. They're seeing more mahi-mahi. They're already starting to see the changes. The sea turtles are moving. The UC Santa Barbara project uses drones to observe sharks. They've already seen a twofold increase in white sharks so far this year. You know, the great whites are that's the shark from Jaws, right? Squids and anchovies and sardines get pushed north. Tiger sharks and bull sharks have been are coming in. Get ready. So what's on your mind today, Chris, in Littleton, Colorado? Hey, Chris, what's up?
1: Yeah, good morning, Tom. Anyone can look these scientific facts up. Lake Powell and Lake Mead are at record low levels, the water for the entire Southwest. Any lower and the power plant will not supply electricity for the Southwest. Emergency measures started last year in 2025, pumping massive amounts of water from the Ogallala Aquifer into Lake Mead. Ogallala Aquifer provides water for 40% of the food produced in the U.S., is itself getting lower and lower.
0: Yep.
1: It takes 1,000 years for a drop of water on the surface to filter down to the aquifer. And in just a few short decades, if we continue using fossil fuels and continue causing climate disaster, one-third of the planet will be too hot for people to survive. I mean, that's quoted by scientists and scientific studies.
0: No, you're right, Chris. And on the front page of today's New York Times, one of the headlines, quote, U.S. raises threat of steep water cuts in lower Colorado River Basin. In my mind, this is not a good time to be moving to Arizona. It's like the Southwest is going to be in deep trouble. And perhaps you there in Colorado. I mean, we're lucky here in the Pacific Northwest. We've got abundant water, but we've got 125,000 acres on fire right now here in Oregon. Washington State has fires. I mean, it's just the entire western United States is drying out and has been drying out for about a decade now, and it's reached the point now where it's just become a tinderbox.
1: And parts of the southern U.S. could be too hot for people to survive.
0: Yep. Yep.
1: Parts of this country.
0: Yep, there you go. It's already happening in India. It's happening in the southern parts of Europe and northern Africa. Amen. Chris, thank you. Steve in Phoenix. Hey, Steve, what's up?
2: Geez, yeah, that's, good to hear what you just talked about.
0: It's tough stuff.
2: About the Arizona and stuff and the climate and the electricity. That's just terrible. I'd kind of like to go back to Madison, but, you know, we've been out here 38 years, and I don't know if the wife wants to or not.
0: Oh, are in Phoenix. Holy cow. I was just, it's going to be a tough one.
2: There's three power companies, APS, SRP, and ED3. Might be somebody else, too. I think we're okay, maybe, with one we got, but at any rate. I wanted to talk about Mitch, but during your break, I happened to look at Fox, and they had on the Chiron, it says, Trump told Zelensky to get the war over with, apparently. They also said that Trump's unsure whether they're going to give Ukraine Patriot missiles.
0: Right, yeah, that's in the New York Times right now.
2: Okay, and he also says he has to be careful with who he's handing weapons out to. Well, right. Didn't he do something with Saudi Arabia just recently? I don't know. It's just ridiculous.
0: Yeah. Well, but what he means is if your government hasn't given his family $1 billion, literally, I mean, Saudi Arabia gave Jared $2 billion. If your family hasn't given his country, if your country hasn't given his family $1 billion, you're not going to get what you want. And that's the mistake understood. Zelensky made, is he didn't bring, you know, a five-pound gold bar to give to Trump.
2: Yeah, he didn't back the Brinks truck back up to
0: Tim Cook knows this. You know, he figured that out. He brought a gold bar for Trump, and Trump gave him tariff exemptions. I mean, you know, if you want
2: Amazing.
0: Something from Trump, you've got to bribe him. It's that simple.
2: Yep, you're spot on. You're spot on. You know, this Mitch McConnell thing, this is approaching August here. Tomorrow's August 1st, I believe. And I think there's a deadline in Kentucky.
0: August 3rd.
2: Yeah, if Massey wants, otherwise Massey can't get on the ballot or no one
0: It'll
2: else.
0: It'll be much harder for Massey to get on the ballot, yeah. Yeah,
2: yeah. Yeah. Now, where is Mitch? Where is he? Can't Hakeem Jeffries or Chuck Schumer or somebody else or Andy Beshear, the Kentucky governor, can't they do anything to find where this guy out is, where he is?
0: I don't get it. I would think that Andy Beshear could send, you know, there's this thing called wellness checks. They're like yes. the law in every state. If somebody has a legitimate concern about a friend, a relative, the person living down the street, somebody you know, maybe being in trouble, the police can enter their home without a warrant to see how they're doing. And I don't know why Andy Beshear does not order the state police at Kentucky to do a wellness check on Mitch McConnell. I don't get it.
2: I totally concur with you, Tom. And let me put it this way. If the shoe was on the other foot, let's say Bernie Sanders or Adam Schiff was gone missing for, the amount of time that Mitch has been gone.
0: Oh,
2: what do you think they would do?
0: You'd have 100 YouTubers out in front of the hospital, you know, and constant vigil, questioning every single person who goes in and out. I mean, it would be wild. I mean, it's amazing how respectful and cautious Governor Beshear and the Democrats in Kentucky have been about this.
2: Crazy. It's crazy. Yeah. Have a good weekend, Tom.
0: Thanks a lot. Thanks a lot, Steve. You too. CC in Northbrook, Illinois. Hey, CC, what's on your mind today?
3: Hi, Tom. I had 3 points, and you guys were just talking about one, and Mitch McConnell. I have a Mitch McConnell sighting. I saw him at the pharmacy, and I kind of peeked over to see what he was getting, and it looked like he was getting some blue pills. It looked like Viagra.
0: And you had a nice long 20-minute conversation with him, right?
3: I think he didn't like that joke about going upstairs and having sex and not doing both.
0: Yeah.
3: So I think he's going to get a little payback.
0: Yeah.
3: So I'm just saying. So okay. All is well there. So.
0: All right. Well, that's reassuring.
3: But my main point, Tom, is Tom, we do need a feel good Friday. We really do. I like the pet stories that people tell. They lift me up. I like pets. Don't have one yet. I grew up with them. But, you know, maybe some stories like that. Because this constant berating of evil and rationaling it, it's too much. We need more humor, a little lightning, I think. Now, that's the way I know.
0: That's Stephanie Miller's portfolio, and she does a great job of it, you know.
3: Yeah. But my main point I wanted to make was because Trump has no cards, and he's desperate. I want to, and he was, I was just watching him on MSNBC, MS Now, this morning, and he was talking about, he was blaming the governor of Minnesota for the cyber attack on the water plants in seven states.
0: Yeah.
3: He has no cards. He has nothing. So what I want to know, and I think it's happening. Oh, by the way, the guy that David that called earlier, his rant on was super. And then that little caveat you put in there, that was great, you guys, between the two of you.
0: Yeah.
3: But
0: you.
3: I want to know, I think Trump has no cards. I think he's going the mercenary route. I don't see the election if he makes
0: you mean
3: it
0: for
3: that
0: Iran?
3: Well, actually. No, when I say mercenaries, I kind of go to another point. I mean, right here in the United States, when we get close to election time, I'm thinking that he's going to import some mercenaries here in the United States.
0: I used to think he would be mobilizing the Proud Boys, but it appears that most of the Proud Boys, at least who are looking for a job, are now working for ICE. So maybe mobilizing ICE will do the same thing.
3: Right, but he wants to slip some real killers in. I mean, not that they won't kill nobody, but I don't think they'll do it at the level of somebody expert.
0: Yeah,
3: that's just me. I'm just getting into the.
0: No,
3: the,
0: I get it.
3: Because he's just desperate. He's desperate.
0: That's a good analysis. You see, yeah, he truly is, and so are the Republicans around him, and that's why they're talking about, you know, making it so married women can't vote and stuff like that. I mean, this is desperation. CeCe, thank you. It's great hearing from you.
3: Thank you.
0: Appreciate it. 44 minutes past the hour. I'll be back with more of your calls in just a minute. It's Anything Goes Weekend.
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0: Speaking the truth, the multinational corporations and the Republicans would really rather you didn't hear. I'll be right back with you.

0: And welcome back. Tony in Buffalo, New York. Hey, Tony, what's up?
1: Well, two things. The president issued an executive order yesterday that is ending the drug subsidies program for people on Medicare. I think there's a $2,000 amount that's involved here, and that program ends at the end of December of this year.
0: That's correct.
1: That's another one of his ways of cheating the American public.
0: That's right. What's going to happen is that your premiums on your Part D plan are probably going to go up $10 or $20 a month.
1: You're going to pay for things more. Yeah. It's going to cost.
0: Yep.
1: Okay, secondly, if you think that that Pillis or Corin is going to stop the allowing of this new attorney general, you got a thing coming. By the way, most commentators keep talking about getting a paper from the current attorney general. That's not going to do it. You have to have Trump's signature on any agreement. And you think Trump's going to agree to give up all of the things that are in that sludge fund plus allowing him to get away with tax fraud? I don't think so. Yeah. It's all going to be done in the end. Last thing, they were talking about the fires that are all over this country. Well, guess what Doge and Trump did? They took all the money away for that particular need.
0: Right, for firefighting and for fire detection. Yeah, you're absolutely right.
1: Yeah, they took it all away. It was over $10 million, I think, or more.
0: Yeah,
1: I
0: don't recall the amount either. It was a substantial amount. Tony, thank you. That was brilliant. Elizabeth in Staten Island, New York. Hey, Elizabeth, what's on your mind today?
2: Hi, good morning. Well, my topic was, and I'll just expand on it, was the Trump administration to end drug plan subsidies for Medicare.
0: Mm-hmm.
2: This will affect the premiums. It's roughly about 6% increase. And that 6% goes through 2029 under the Inflation Reduction Act. Now, what I wanted to add is, I do not believe it's going to affect Medicare Advantage plans, which to me, this is another driving force to try to get people into Medicare Advantage.
0: I agree.
2: And I wanted people to be aware of that. And also, already the deductible for Part D plans, it went from $590 to $615, $615 this January, last January. So this is just going to hurt seniors so much.
0: Yeah, and that's the plan. I mean, the Republicans do not like Social Security or Medicare. They want to privatize them both. Medicare is now more than half privatized with Medicare Advantage plans, and this Trump baby accounts is the thing that they hope will start the process of privatizing Social Security, much like back in 2005 when George W. Bush invented Medicare Advantage. That began the process of privatizing Medicare. I mean, that's the big goal here, is to turn both of these programs over to their buddies in Wall Street.
2: This is so frightening. I mean, I'm a nurse. I work in a hospital. Mm-hmm. I'm so concerned about the elderly. When the Medicaid cuts kick in at the end of December, beginning of January, look at all the nursing homes. 40% of the nursing home patients are on Medicaid.
0: Yep.
2: What's going to happen to them?
0: Yeah, there's 10 million people at least are going to lose their Medicaid. And that's a conservative estimate, by the way. Elizabeth, thank you. I share your concerns. The simple answer is vote out all the Republicans. Vote them out of office wherever they are. Elizabeth, thank you. Thank you for the call. We'll be right back.

0: Hey, thanks so much for sharing our program and for reaching out to our stations and sponsors and letting them know that you're listening. It really means a lot to us. Did you know that the ancient Roman Republic, you know, which for 480 years was actually a democratic republic before Julius Caesar kind of ended the democracy phase and replaced it with the autocracy phase, that they were brought down by a very small group of very rich people. The richest man in ancient Rome was Marcus Licinius Crassus. He was the richest guy. The billionaire of Rome. And he frankly hated the Roman free bread for all welfare system. It was being paid for with his tax dollars, after all. So him and Pompey the Great and a few other rich guys got together, and they basically crashed Rome. They turned it into an oligarchy and then into a tyranny. And the parallels to what Trump is doing right now are absolutely shocking. There's an article about it over at HartmanReport.com titled American Caesar, Trump's Path to Power Mirrors Rome's Darkest Days. Check it out. Ten minutes before the hour, welcome back. Mary in Seattle. Hey, Mary, what's up? 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
1: Hi, Doc.
0: Hey.
1: Hey, how's everybody today? I wanted to get in on that conversation about COVID mm-hmm. and about the community, black community. Mm. We had the same false rumors being spread that black people were not dying of COVID and that you didn't have to take the vaccine and that we were resistant to it. So a lot of, especially younger, they were like flaunting it. Like, hey, I'm going to the club. I'm doing this, right? And so, and another thing, you remember, Africa could not get the vaccine because it cost billions of dollars. They didn't have it. And so they were begging the West and any developed nation, hey, give us the vaccine. Nobody did. Guess what? I don't know what the exact death rate was, but hardly anybody died. And they didn't even have the vaccine. I think it had a lot to do with they eat more natural foods. And believe it or not, a lot of the Africans are into natural healing and natural foods and herbs. And a lot of their diet is they're, you know, really into healthy food. Now, if some African women come here to America, they eat the American diet, pretty much just eat all American. They develop lupus and other serious medical problems in 2 years.
0: Type 2 diabetes, yeah. Yeah. No, that's true of ethnic groups from all over the world. Japanese have some of the longest lifespans in the world. They come to America, start eating an American diet. They die younger, too. Yeah. Good point, Mary.
1: You know, my sister-in-law was from Japan during the World War II. My brother went over there in the Army and brought her home. Mm. She could not speak any English. Most beautiful person you ever wanted to meet. I'm telling you, angel territory right there. Mm-hmm. She was just wonderful. And now another thing, they're holding back information. They got Fauci down there trying to screw over him. Mm-hmm. And look, they're hiding information. There's a new COVID-like virus over in China now, and they have let the world know. Before, they didn't let the world know in a timely manner. Mm-hmm. Now they let the world know. Trump's got the Republicans. It's got control of all the media. We're not even hearing about this new pneumonia-like disease that's killing people over in China.
0: I have not heard about
1: that.
0: Not
1: only
0: that,
1: yeah, look it up. And just the fact that they're holding back all the news. Guess what? I just read an article that people are losing their homes to foreclosure on the level almost of 2007, 8.
0: Yeah.
1: And nine.
0: No, the economy is in the tank. It really is. Mary, our growth has slowed down to 1.5%. You know, they're going to be in big trouble. Mary, thank you. Thank you for all the information you brought. Ziggy in Oneonta, New York. Hey, Ziggy, what's on your mind today?
2: Hi, Tom. I know you're well-versed on German history, especially pre-World War II history. And are you familiar with MIFO bills?
0: No.
2: Okay. I happened to come upon this earlier in the week, and I've been doing a lot of research on it. And what Hitler had done prior to World War II was issued MIFO bills. And they were like a bond, but basically they were fake money, play money, so that way he could build his military. But not only that, it didn't affect inflation at all because it wasn't part of the currency system, and it was like almost what cryptocurrency is doing today. Now, cryptocurrency is definitely a different monster. However, they're both having the same effect. They don't go into the current flow of money, and therefore they're not looked at. So, for example, right now, there's over $100 trillion worth of currency in the world, and right now, $2.5 trillion of that is crypto. But when you take it and compare it to individual countries like the United States, you're talking about closer to 10% of the currency is crypto, which is not being accounted for.
0: In the United States?
2: Yes.
0: Oh, I find that's a mind-boggling statistic. Are you sure?
2: Well, I was doing it. I used AI to help give me the information, so I'm not going to. I may need to shake that down just a little bit more, but it's fairly high in any event. And all this has got me concerned because the Clarity Act is still in the Senate right now, and it needs to be stopped because if they get that through, then there'll be no guardrails for cryptocurrency.
0: That's the legislation that essentially merges crypto with the U.S. dollar and the Treasury Department?
2: Yes.
0: Yeah.
2: Exactly.
0: That's very dangerous stuff.
2: And also, not only that, it just takes away all
0: the regulation.
2: Yes, exactly. Regulations.
0: So the Trump crime family can really crime.
2: exactly right.
0: They can really run
2: their
0: crypto.
2: And I found this interesting, you know, because I never heard of it before.
0: Yeah.
2: And it's accordingly supposed to be one of the factors that brought us to World War II, but one of many, of course, you know. And I just wanted to discuss it with you a little bit. That's all.
0: Okay. Well done, Ziggy. Thanks for the heads up. I'll go looking for that. I appreciate it. Have a great weekend.
2: Okay.
0: Thanks. Keno in Lakeland, Florida. Hey, Keno, what's up?
3: Yeah, happy Freest Day.
0: Happy Freest Day.
3: Good feeling Friday, one caller said. I just heard J.B. Pritzker, the Democratic governor of Illinois, interviewed on C-SPAN. I really like that guy.
0: Me too.
3: I want him to talk about, get out and campaign for senator candidates and talk about the zombie Congress. And your caller Kenyatta talked about the president's the Pied Piper, and I combined that with the zombie Congress. I want J.B. Pritzker to get out. I'm going to contact him. I'm leaning toward maybe working for him, but I think he's a possibility for another FDR. He's independently wealthy, and he could be another FDR.
0: I agree.
3: So I want to promote J.B. Pritzker to be thought about as a candidate. And,
0: so
3: and,
0: far,
3: and
0: he's at the top of my
3: there.
0: List. You know, my preferred presidential candidates for 2028. The two that I think have the most potential are J.B. Pritzker and AOC, Alexandria Ocasio-Cortez. Although she's in the House of Representatives, and we've only had two presidents, Garfield and John Adams' son, John Quincy Adams, who moved from the House into the White House. It's very, very hard to do. You typically go through the senator or governor's office, so it's a challenge. Keno, thank you. Have a wonderful weekend and happy Freest Day. We'll be back on the other side of the break. Two more courts just told Trump no. Stick around.
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7: An evening baseball game isn't the only thing illuminated by the bright stadium lights. High in the air, countless flying insects are drawn to them. And those insects are a perfect snack for the game's avian attendees. Common nighthawks swoop with their wide mouths open to hoover up the flying insects under the lights, performing aerial stunts over the athletes on the ground. Common nighthawks belong to the nightjar family, a group of birds with long wings and big mouths that are adept at hunting in the air. Nighthawks have gray and brown feathers that help them blend in on the ground. In the sky, though, These birds stand out. Vertical white wing stripes glow bright even at dusk and dawn, when they're most active. 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They dive so that air makes a loud boom as it passes over their wings.
8: 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Yeah, hot dogs!
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Hey, welcome to the second hour of our program. Two more courts have said no to Donald Trump. I've mentioned before on this program that what Donald Trump is doing, and really Stephen Miller seems to be driving this train, but, you know, it's the Trump administration, in locking up people, immigrants, who have never committed a crime other than being here, which is not a crime. It's a civil violation. There's two kinds of stuff that gets litigated in our courts. You know, there's criminal activity and civil activity. Civil activity does not result in you going to jail. You know, when O.J. Simpson was convicted of killing his wife and Ronald Goldman, because Goldman's family sued in civil court, he had to pay a big fine to them, but it didn't end up sending him to jail. This, you know, for example, if you're convicted in civil court, or it's not even, the word isn't even convicted. I mean, when Trump was adjudicated of having raped E. Jean Carroll in the Bergdorf Goodman dressing room back in the day in 1995, I think it was, he had to pay a fine, you know, $5 million, but he didn't have to go to jail. So the Fourth Amendment, you know, says that you can't arrest people without a warrant. And the Fifth Amendment says no person shall lose life, liberty, or property without due process of law. In other words, without going before a judge. And of the 70,000 people that are in these concentration camps around the country that ICE is running and that, you know, are being actually run by for-profit private prison companies that heavily contribute to Republican politicians, the majority of them, the vast majority of them, have never been before an actual Article III judge. They've never had due process. They've never been through this process. And so multiple people have sued now over the last year or so saying, this is just illegal. This is unconstitutional. And so the Ninth Circuit Court of Appeals, a three-judge panel this week, ruled 2-1 that the administration is misusing, abusing, basically, the 1996 Immigration and Nationality Act, which they say mandates detention without bond for undocumented immigrants. And the court said no. The court, this is from Common Dreams, piece by Brad Reed. The court found that the INA's mandatory detention policy, that's the Immigration and Naturalization Act, only applied to undocumented immigrants who had been apprehended shortly after crossing the border, and not to undocumented immigrants who have been living in the U.S. for years after entering the country illegally. Judge Daniel Bress, who was a Trump appointee, wrote for the majority that the administration's interpretation of the INA would constitute a major change to the immigration laws by subjecting millions of undocumented immigrants to mandatory detention. He said, we accordingly do not think that Congress in 1996 made such a large-scale change to our established system of immigration detention in the way that the government now contends. And, you know, basically what it says is that if somebody crosses the border, you can detain them. But it doesn't say that if somebody's been here for years, you can detain them. You have to catch them as or right after they've crossed the border. That's what the Immigration and Naturalization Act says. And the Trump administration is saying, oh, no. These people crossed the border a long time ago, but cross the border means cross the border. And the judges, now this is, let's see, there have been now, the Seventh Circuit Court, another 2-1 ruling against Trump on this. Six federal appeals courts so far have ruled against the administration's mass detention policy. Only two have ruled in favor. Now, when you get two different appeals courts ruling in two different ways, and this has, you know, happened, the court of last resort, of course, is the Supreme Court. So this is going to go to the Supreme Court. So keep an eye on this one. This could get very, very interesting. Meanwhile, because, you know, I mean, the Supreme Court, if the Supreme Court rules that the INA, the Immigration and Naturalization Act, only applies, the detention provision in it only applies to people who have just crossed the border, which, by the way, makes a certain amount of sense, right? If it only applies to that, then they're going to have to release, like, out of the 70,000 people they're holding, they're probably going to have to release over 60,000 of them. When Obama was detaining people, and Biden was detaining people,
And by the way, the Republicans used the detention numbers as if they were people who escaped, right? You know, 5 million people were detained by Obama, you know. Well, anyhow, when they detained people, it was always at the border. So this is something completely different that Stephen Miller and Donald Trump are doing. Meanwhile, you know, the core assertion of communism, of Marxism, and I realize people are calling this socialism, and it's just adding to the confusion, because it's not socialism. I mean, I get it that Karl Marx referred to communism as socialism, and then him, when he got together with Friedrich Engels in the late 1840s, early 1850s, and wrote the Communist Manifesto, they changed the word, basically, from socialist to communist. But the core premise of communism is that you don't have private companies, you have the government owning and running every company in the country. And Republicans have always squealed about any attempt by any Democrat to change that. I mean, during World War II, FDR nationalized the oil industry in the United States. He nationalized the auto industry in the United States, literally took them over. There were industries that were nationalized by Nixon around the Vietnam War. I mean, this has happened frequently. And every time it happens, a Democrat does it, Republicans start screaming that it's communism. Well, we just did it again. Trump, the Commerce Department just set aside almost $1 billion to give money to semiconductor manufacturers to buy basically the stock in their companies. Now, what's going on here is that the CHIPS Act, which was passed by Joe Biden, which sets aside money for R&D for these chip manufacturers to help them make, you know, like major advances, the Trump administration has said, oh, we're giving you money? Give us stock in exchange.

0: by simply saying, hey, all the oil under the ground in the United States is the property of the United States government, which will add a $10 tax to every barrel that's pumped out, and you will pay that to the federal government. And then the federal government will use that money to fund a universal basic income, which is what they do in Alaska, right? That $2,000 or $3,000 that you get every year, that's basically a universal basic income. And for a family, you know, like Sarah Palin's family with, like, you know, seven people in it, I think it was, or six, that's a lot of money every year. So I'm not opposed to sovereign wealth funds, but I just find it bizarre that Republicans are actually embracing communism at the same time that they're out here squealing. I mean, you know, we took 10% of Intel, right? A massive company. And the Republicans are out there squealing about socialism. Oh, my God, socialism. And some Republicans are even pushing back. Todd Young is the Republican senator from Indiana. He was one of the co-authors of the CHIPS Act. And he's just come right out and said, I never intended for the government, the money that the government is giving these companies for R&D, for that money to be in exchange for stock. I never intended that. So we'll see where this goes. I mean, just because Trump had the idea doesn't mean it's a bad idea. Although this seems kind of skeezy because he seems to invest in these companies just before they get the federal money. I mean, there's something worse going on here.
1: This is the Tom Hartman Program.
0: So the Trump family buys stock in a company. The federal government pours money into that company, takes an interest in that company, and the Trump family gets richer.

0: and welcome back. Dave in Buffalo, New York. Hey, Dave, what's on your mind today?
1: Thanks, Tom. The Dulles brothers were two of the largest criminals in American history prior to Trump, and of course the Republicans would name an airport out of it, off them. But the reason that Trump wants to remodel the Dulles Airport is not to remodel it in a passenger type of setting. He wants to do what he did to the White House, put up gates, so he's going to bring in large equipment and turn it into a military base right out of Washington, D.C., so he can architect the destruction, the bombing, the murder of the American people. He's going to use it as a military airport. He's going to redesign it, and every oligarch, every king, every ruler needs their airport to run their military out of, and I believe he's going to do it right out of Washington, D.C. He's going to turn that Dulles Airport, appropriately named for his war airport.
0: Yeah, for the CIA chief. No, I get it, and the diplomat. I get it, Dave, and I'm inclined to believe that it's just Donald Trump literally playing interior decorator. I mean, it's the only two things he's good at are branding and being an interior decorator.
1: Breaking.
0: Arguably, he's good at being a TV star.
1: And breaking things.
0: Yeah, and breaking. Okay, there you go. So we'll find out, won't we? Dave, thanks for the call. It'll be interesting to see if your prediction comes true. Don in Pittsburgh, Kansas. Hey, Don, what's on your mind today?
2: Oh, hi, Tom. You know, earlier you guys were talking about water in Phoenix a little bit, and you and I had discussed that, I don't know if you recall, you know, some time ago.
0: Yep.
2: You know, Phoenix, Arizona actually has a lot of groundwater. But it's not cheap water. You know, I mean, they could tap into it. Some of it was contaminated by landfills, leaking landfills, a considerable amount. And a bunch of it is real salty. Mm-hmm. But there is water. But, you know, to take water from the Ogallala Aquifer and pump it, that's what somebody said earlier. I don't know if that's true. I'm going to look it up and see.
0: Yeah.
2: But that's a crazy thing to be doing. Just like, you know, I had always said that I know people in Texas who are movers and shakers who'd like to tap into the Great Lakes.
0: Mm. Yeah.
2: You know, but that's a longer-term plan.
0: Yeah.
2: But, you know, water, you know, what the old Texas saying is, you know, whiskey's for drinking, water's for fighting. And water makes all the difference in a hot, dry world. Water is it.
0: Yeah.
2: And I just can't picture what, you know, the Southern California, I mean, they use the water, you know, the Colorado River water is used for irrigation. You know, I don't know if you've seen, it's incredible the amount of alfalfa that's grown. This is irrigation water and then exported to China and Saudi Arabia.
0: Yeah, the Saudis

0: actually they own a lot the land. Of those farms.
1: Yeah, they own the land and those farms.
0: Yeah.
1: And I mean, that's a low value. If we're going to use our precious irrigation water that we spent a lot of money, you know, building the infrastructure for it, not to grow hay for, you know, Saudi Arabian and Chinese cattle.
0: And horses. The Saudis are using it for their racehorses.
1: Well, that figures.
0: The alfalfa. And maybe they're camels. I don't know if camels eat alfalfa or not, but this is certainly a race.
1: Who knows?
0: Yeah, there you go.
1: Interesting.
0: Yeah, thank you, Don.
1: Well,
0: good stuff.
1: All right, bye-bye.
0: Good talking to you. Have a great weekend. It is, 20 minutes past? Almost 20 minutes past the hour. I'll be back with you in 60 seconds. Stay tuned.

0: Tired of news that protects the powerful? Get reporting with a backbone at the Commonwealth Report. News for the public, not the powerful. 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You know, Richard Nixon and Spiro Agnew both took cash bribes while they were in the White House. Since then, you know, the Supreme Court, or at least five Republicans on the Supreme Court, made it a lot easier for politicians to take bribes with their Citizens United decision, which basically legalized political bribery as long as it's done through campaigns or PACs or super PACs. But for some people, there's just never enough money, right? Donald Trump has been running small-time hustles to make money for decades, selling sneakers, Bibles, steaks, vodka, water. But now he's hit the big time. He's got these fungible tokens, right? Fungible crypto assets, which are basically just digital pictures of Donald Trump that say, fight, fight, fight. And he has turned them into an $8 billion machine. His wife is in on this, too, with his Trump coin. It's a new way that foreign powers and billionaires in the United States can just shovel money into Donald Trump's pocket. There's a whole article about it over at HartmanReport.com titled Presidential Payola, the Evolution of Political Bribery. Check it out. Welcome back. 21 minutes past the hour. So what's on your mind today? It's Anything Goes Weekend here. Steve in Park Ridge, Illinois. Hey, Steve, what's up? Steve in Park Ridge, listening to WCPT. Going once. Going twice, if you're muted. Katie in Jamul, California. Hey, Katie, what's on your mind today?
1: Like everybody, just everything. But I have a quick question for you. First of all, I have a statement regarding the climate chaos. Sorry, Bernie, but I despair. That is my option. Continue to work politically, wouldn't do anything else. But ironically, I don't know if you remember, but our son is, he teaches marine sustainability in Australia. Mm-hmm. And has became a father 2 years ago. I'm a product of a mother who wanted none of her daughters to have children in the 60s because she saw which way the wind was blowing. So I despair for the climate because
0: it's going to be a challenge, Katie. There's no doubt about it. And millions of people are going to die.
1: It's more than a challenge. It's just science, Tom.
0: Yeah, I agree. But human race has survived a lot over the years. So.
1: Yeah, well, questionable choice of nature there to drop us out of the trees too early. But you mean I still live an incredibly conservation oriented life because you know it's like voting, and you still do all that. Quick question. Mm-hmm. I pick up unused napkins that are going to be thrown away at a restaurant and use them. Quick tip for all the listeners, it's a cool thing to do. They're not dirty. They get too many napkins at restaurants. Just walk by the tables, pick them up, pocket them, and they become, you know,
0: paper
1: towels.
0: You're talking paper napkins, right?
1: Yeah, paper napkins. No, I steal linen napkins. No, paper napkins. I mean, I do that kind of thing. I was brought up with that conservation mind that we grow in food. My quick question is, people should just do things like that. They're going to get thrown away because of the health laws. Mm-hmm. No one's touched them. And they give out, you know, scads too many napkins in so many places. You just whip them off the tables. Mm-hmm. Okay, that's my dirty little secret. Here's the thing. I don't know what this. My sister sent this to me because she gets AOL News, and it looks like it's from a television review site. But we know that Trump's numbers are, you know, ridiculously down, mm-hmm. right? Way down. Why then? You would agree with me on that, right?
0: Yes.
1: Okay. So why is it then that the headline was good for Fox News, not so good for MSNBC and CNN? And it had Fox News increasing its primetime viewership for the 25 to 54-year-old by a 4% increase.
0: Wow.
1: They had 204,000. I'm not sure what that, you know, whatever that number is, but it's a 4% increase. Whereas MSNBC, same demographics, was down by 7%.
0: Yeah.
1: And I forgot to write down what CNN was because, anyway, can you explain that? Seems like an anomaly. Can you explain that?
0: Well, you know, Fox News does a really good job of programming. I mean, they have always known how to basically entertain people continuously, and they've got people who are actually quite talented at being entertainers on the air. MSNBC, I mean, increasingly there are programs that I just don't even bother to watch because they're just boring. All they do is talk conventional wisdom, and they've got people on there who are either recycled Republicans or blah, blah Democrats. And I just, you know, I think their programming is really a problem.
1: But if, okay, right on MSN now, but that was the one that they chose.
0: With two exceptions,
1: and,
0: by the
1: you know,
0: way,
1: it's
0: three
1: going
0: exceptions.
1: To juxtapose.
0: I would say then, Chris Hayes, Rachel Maddow, and Ali Velshi are the, and maybe Ari Melber. Those four are doing a really good job.
1: My husband hears that. We couldn't agree more. Yeah. Isn't that funny? Now, listen, but that still doesn't explain why, since Fox is pumping out Trump all the time, pumping him up, and, you know, and but his numbers are so phenomenally bad, you would think they would be losing some of their viewers.
0: Fox
1: Maybe
0: is starting
1: their viewers
0: to push
1: would just
0: back.
1: Stop watching.
0: They're starting
1: Pardon?
0: To push. Yeah. Oh, yeah. I subscribe to a Substack newsletter that, you know, tracks Fox News. And they are starting now to raise questions, shall we say, about the war in Iran.
1: Yeah, but then why the 4% increase? You would think with Trump so unpopular, people would go, we're not buying it. We're just going to go, you know.
0: No, people are saying, you know, this war is hurting us. It's hurting us in the pocketbook primarily, and the gas pump, and, you know, et cetera. And Fox is echoing that. Fox only plays along with Trump because it makes them money. The minute that Trump doesn't make Fox News money anymore, he's toast. And I think that process has started, and that may account for why Fox is gaining viewers. And they may be gaining them from OAN and you know, the other right-wing networks.
1: Oh,
0: I'm not sure.
1: Good point.
0: Yeah.
1: Okay. All
0: because
1: right,
0: they're still all Trump. Thank you, Katie.
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0: We'll be right back with more of your calls. It's Anything Goes Weekend here on the Tom Hartman Program, defending America from the weapons of mass deception.

Spineless on Iran, corrupt on taxes, beaten twice on detention, cruel on Medicaid, quietly buying companies, plus El Nino shipping venomous sea snakes to your beach. Good morning. This is the Commonwealth Report, news for the public, not the powerful. You can follow us at commonwealthreport.news. Have Senate Republicans traded their spines for rubber stamps? Elizabeth Warren and Chris Van Hollen aren't mincing words about Republicans who run Congress. Warren says they've had their spines surgically removed. She calls them gelatinous blobs that kind of make it through the United States Senate. Van Hollen says they've contracted out their constitutional responsibilities to Donald Trump and turned themselves into rubber stamps for an illegal war. Here's what they're rubber stamping. The U.S.-Israel war on Iran started in February. It's cost billions of dollars, tens of billions. Hundreds of American service members have been wounded. 18 are dead. On Thursday, another war powers resolution died in the Senate, 49-50. The House has passed one twice. The Senate keeps killing it. And only 29% of Americans approve of how Trump's handling Iran, while 69% disapprove. Congress has the sole power to declare war. It just won't use it. Why did Republicans just hand Trump a free pass on his taxes? Thursday, the Senate Finance Committee voted down an amendment that would have banned the IRS from cutting audit immunity deals with a sitting president, his family, or his businesses. The vote was straight down party lines. Every single Republican said no. This deal started in May. Trump sued the IRS after a contractor leaked his tax returns to the New York Times. The administration offered to settle by exempting Trump and his family from audits and by creating a $1.8 billion fund for anybody claiming political persecution. Elizabeth Warren cast her lone vote against the underlying bill. No other taxpayer ever has gotten this kind of deal, she said. She called it corruption on steroids. John Cornyn and Tom Tillis both say they oppose the immunity deal. Then they vote to protect it. Two more courts just told Trump he can't cage people without a hearing. Two federal appeals courts ruled against Trump's mass detention policy on Thursday. The Ninth Circuit and the Seventh Circuit both rejected the administration's claim that a 1996 immigration law requires locking up every undocumented person with no chance at bond. The Ninth Circuit vote was 2-1, and the majority opinion was written by Daniel Bress, a Trump appointee. The court said mandatory detention was meant for people caught right at the border, not for people who've lived here for years building families and businesses. That makes six federal appeals courts ruling against this policy. Only two have sided with Trump. Pramila Jayapal called it a big win, saying immigrants, quote, who have contributed to our communities and have lived here for years deserve dignity. This is headed for the Supreme Court. Due process should not depend on which circuit you get arrested in. Should a dying cancer patient have to prove she's too sick to work? Under a new Trump administration rule, a terminal diagnosis is not enough to get you out of Medicaid work requirements. Cancer, HIV, Parkinson's, none of it counts by itself. You also have to document that your illness, quote, significantly impairs your ability to work 80 hours a month. Democratic attorneys general from 25 states of the District of Columbia have sued to stop this. Thursday, a federal judge in Massachusetts refused to block the rule, so it moves ahead. The work requirements hit in January. Remember where this came from. Last year's Republican tax and budget bill shoved over $1 trillion in tax cuts to the richest 1%, then helped pay for it by making sick poor people fill out forms. More than 4 in 10 cancer patients over 50 burn through everything they own within 2 years. Now they get homework, too. More communism from Trump? Who really owns these companies now? The Commerce Department slipped out an announcement this week. It's handing $874 million in CHIPS Act money to 7 companies. And in exchange, the federal government takes a minority ownership stake in every one of them. Global Foundries gets up to $300 million. Kepler gets about $245 million. Multibeam gets up to $140 million. The rest goes to Extropic, Thintropics, Obsidia, Semiconductors, and Luma. Commerce says the stakes will improve the return for American taxpayers. Howard Lutnick says the administration is accelerating America's innovation engine. Added up, though, and Washington now holds positions in roughly 30 companies, including 10% of Intel. Republicans spent decades and decades screaming that the government owning private industry is socialism. Now they're doing it one quiet press release at a time with no vote from Congress and no rules about who gets picked. Our geeky science for the day, why are sea snakes heading for California?
A monster El Nino is building in the Pacific, and forecasters say it could rank among the strongest ever recorded. Marine biologist Chris Lowe says it'll create a whole different ocean off the West Coast. Warm water drags tropical animals north into places they've never been. Scientists expect more white sharks off California, plus hammerheads, tiger sharks, bull sharks, rays, tropical fish, strange seabirds, and yes, venomous sea snakes. Barbara McCauley at UC Santa Barbara expects, quote, all kinds of weird tropical things come up with this warm water. He calls it a double whammy because this El Nino is piling heat onto an ocean already cooking from climate change. Squid and sardines get shoved farther north. Fishing boats come back empty. Seabirds starve. The ocean is rearranging itself. And this is a problem we don't yet understand. And that's the way it is today, Friday, July 31st, 2026. I'm Tom Hartman.

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1: So what do we call the really, really mind-bogglingly rich? You know, at the founding of the Republic, they were referred to as speculators or moneyed interest or aristocrats. In the years leading up to the Civil War, we called them the cotton lords and the plantation aristocracy. In the late 19th century, they were the robber barons. In the 1930s, FDR called them the economic royalists. But since the Reagan Revolution, we've just called them billionaires. And now, you know, some of them want to call themselves tech bros. Like, that's kind of a good thing, you know, like tech is positive and bros, you know, like Mark Zuckerberg saying we need more masculine energy in American business culture. So we need a new phrase. I would like to suggest the morbidly rich. Morbidly suggests unhealthy. And the vast riches that some of these people have is unhealthy to our democracy, particularly since five Republicans on the Supreme Court said that morbidly rich people can buy politicians. And it's unhealthy for them, too. So morbidly rich. There's an op-ed over at HartmannReport.com all about it. Check it out. And welcome back. 35 minutes past the hour. Picking up your calls here. What's on your mind? Pete in Dooley, Arizona. Hey, Pete, what's up?
2: Hey, good morning, Tom. A good happy Friday morning to you, my good man. And let me tell you, Dooley's about 100 miles north of Phoenix, but it's been over 100 degrees here the last 5 days, and it's going to continue that for the next week, I believe. Tom, I got a couple of quick questions for you. What's the status on the seven or eight FBI agents that Cash Patel fired after they did an admirable job of investigating all the insurrectionist traitors, MAGA people, that invaded the Capitol building on January 6th. Also, I got a little question about the five-time draft dodger living in the White House, covering the JFK Performing Arts Building with them tarps. When is he going to remove them to make sure we can see that his name has been removed? Yeah. And the third question is a quickie. I understand, I don't know if I heard it on MS now or CNN or maybe headline news, that Susan Collins has received donations from 90-some billionaires for her campaign in the election. With that, Tom, I'll let you go, and thanks a million for taking my call once again.
1: Sure enough. Thanks, Pete. Yeah, I can't confirm how much money Susan Collins has gotten, but I have seen headlines suggesting or pointing out the fact that she is getting heavy billionaire support. You know, the right-wing billionaires have been empowered by five corrupt Republicans on the U.S. Supreme Court because of Citizens United, and they're just buying elections. With regard to your question about the tarp on, you know, the cloth covering or the, you know, whatever it is, fabric covering, hiding the Kennedy Center, I'm guessing Trump is going to keep it up there as long as he's in office. It's an embarrassment for him, and he's still fighting to put his name back up there. It's in court right now. And with regard to the people who were fired from the FBI for investigating Trump, I frankly have no idea what happened to them. Craig in Colorado Springs. Hey, Craig, what's on your mind today?
3: Hey, how are you, Tom? Thanks for all you do here.
1: Thank you.
3: Gotta really love your program. Hey, I can't believe nobody has tried this before. Digitize the whole passport immigration system. So right now, you know, in the current generation, you have people. Hello?
1: Yeah, I'm listening.
3: You have people who they're used to downloading apps and paying on their phone and doing everything digitally.
1: The Biden administration started this. They came up with an app that you could use to apply for asylum from outside the United States, and the Trump administration shut it down.
3: That's too bad, you know, because the technology would allow them to, let's say, if you're here too long on a visa, you turn on the GPS and you know where you are within 10 feet.
1: Yeah.
3: And you've got a picture and name of the guy. It's just, you know, so much, it just makes sense without having people get shot.
0: Yeah, there are also some concerns about, you know, the creeping Big Brother state. But, you know, I get it. Yeah, it's this.
3: The creeping big. We're already in Big Brother.
0: I know.
3: What do you want?
0: I know. I get it, Rich. No, what they really want to do is simply get as many black and brown people out of the United States as they can, as rapidly as they can.
3: Yeah.
0: That's their agenda, period.
3: Oh, yeah.
0: It's that simple. And only let white people into the United States. And specifically, the only immigrants that they have allowed in so far in the last year and a half have been 50 or 60 white people from South Africa. Right. So, I mean, this tells you everything. This is all about white supremacy. White supremacy has been driving politics in America literally since the founding of our republic, and it continues to be the major driving force in our politics. Craig, I got to move along. Thanks for the call. Spot on. Rich in Cedro Woolley, Washington. Hey, Rich, what's up?
4: Hey, missing you over there on Sirius as a truck driver, but I found you.
0: Yeah.
4: But, you know, the QAnonSense crowd is reviving the old gain of function. Gain of function canard with Dr. Fauci. Yeah. But if you look at the pandemic overall, it was Trump who provided the gain of function there. You know, starting back from when he took us out of the WTO and his cuts to the CDC, pulling our scientists out of Wuhan before the pandemic even started, he was making it worse right there.
0: Oh, and he destroyed the two. There were two task forces after the Ebola thing. You know, when that guy with Ebola came to the United States to go down to the hospital in Texas, the doctor. The Republicans all freaked out. Oh, my God, what if we get a pandemic? Oh, my God. And so Obama created two separate commissions, you know, one within the White House and one outside the White House, an independent agency, whose job was to deal with pandemics in the United States. And Trump shut them both down when he first came into office in 2017. So,
4: Didn't he also throw out Obama's pandemic Bible?
0: Yeah, that's what I'm talking
4: that's
0: about.
4: What they were calling it.
0: Yeah, that was one of those. Yeah, that was the work of one of those two agencies. Yes.
4: Well, I'd like to sit down and make a chronological list of everything that Trump had done, has done, or did throughout the pandemic to make it worse.
0: Yeah.
4: To give it that gain of function, but I had a tree fall down in my backyard, and I got to get out the chainsaw this weekend.
0: Okay.
4: But maybe you know a writer. Do you know somebody who could maybe come up with that list?
0: It would be an interesting challenge, Rich. I suspect the list would be so long that it would be unpublishable. But it's a great idea, Rich. I got to move along. Thank you. Yeah, okay, good talking to you. Thank you, Charles in Miami. Hey, Charles, what's on your mind today?
5: Hey, how you doing, Tom? This isn't about what I was going to say, but with Trump, I've always said it, and I said it before the election, that when Republicans win the president, you know, they take over the government, they get these people in my neighborhood out. I mean, I could bring up with Reagan, there was AIDS, with Bush, I think, was Ebola, or right after Bush, it was Ebola, and then with Trump, it was in this pandemic. But the reason why I'm calling in today, and I wish that you could write a book about that. I mean, I really wish you could sit down and write a book about it. But I'm calling today because when this administration first took over, I was watching Fox News. And to that lady who said that there's a bump on Fox News, I might be part of the bump. And there might be a couple of us that we just pay attention. We try to get both sides of the aisle. Because if you don't know what's coming, then you're kind of lost. So, you know, you can call it going into enemy territory and trying to figure out what they're trying to do.
0: Sure.
5: But when they first took over and they were dogging on the Biden administration, the thing that they kept saying was, well, we got away from DEI and we're now using common sense. All of these measures, all of these programs, all of these policies are going to be common sense, you know, initiatives. Mm-hmm. Things that we should have just been doing. It makes a lot of sense. And I'd like to say, where has that taken us now?
0: Yeah.
5: You know, we're in the quagmire. We're in the quagmire in Iran. Our economy is going to the pits. We just don't have all the info on it yet. We don't have health care anymore. Education is in the ringer. And I say bring back DEI. Mm-hmm. Because, you know, I can make a good argument that with DEI, we did a whole lot better than we're doing now, and that we're projected to do with this so-called genius. I mean, how can we have a genius in the White House and we're in such dire straits?
0: Yeah. Well, he's a genius at grift, you know, at grifting, at running scams, at ripping people off. I mean, he's been doing it his whole entire life. This is what he does. And increasingly now it's what the Republican Party does. They support this effort. I mean, you just had 14 Republicans on the committee vote to say you cannot prevent Trump from preventing the IRS from investigating him. I mean, it's just wild, Charles.
6: We take over. If we take over, if we need to take over, we have to change what's in the courts. That way the courts will back us up, everything that we do. And everything they did for Project, whatever the project that they did to us, we just need to do the opposite.
0: Yeah.
6: I mean, if the outside return to our economy and to our society, we have to have those changes.
0: I agree.
6: We have to have a bold vision.
0: We got a hell of a lot of work ahead of us, Charles. Charles, thanks for the call. We'll be right back.
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0: It's just about 45 minutes past the hour. I'll be back with more of your calls in just a moment.

0: And welcome back. Nancy in Springfield, Oregon. Hey, Nancy, thanks for watching us on Free Speech TV. What's on your mind today?
1: Okay, you know, you talk about the sovereign wealth funds and all of that, like the Alaska thing.
0: Mm-hmm.
1: And I keep wondering if maybe that makes a perverse incentive for the people of Alaska to want to drill more, drill baby, drill more.
0: It does. It absolutely does, although they don't really have much control over it because it's federal policy that determines that to a large extent. So
1: yeah, and
0: it's
1: also,
0: mostly federal
1: also
0: lands.
1: You know, getting more stock from companies, if the government's involved with that, then maybe they'll do things to juice up the stock to make them look better and so on, or do things, you know, for the make policies for the company so they can make more money, so they can,
0: yeah,
1: so the government can make more money.
0: It's a legitimate concern. I think that the way that we should be, if we were to have a sovereign wealth fund, and I think we probably should have one, I think it should be funded by taxes on natural resources. But what do I know? I mean, it works for Alaska.
1: Yeah. But, yeah, we have to make sure that we don't start doing things just to get more taxes and hurt mm-hmm. the environment.
0: Yeah. Yeah. No, I get it.
1: You know,
0: I understand the problem with the perverse incentives. But, you know, on the other hand, there's dozens of countries around the world that have declared that the mineral wealth under the ground is the property of the nation itself, and therefore all the people in the nation, rather than the property of the property owner who happens to have the house on top of it. And we should have done that back in the 1800s.
1: Right, yeah, we kind of messed up with the mining laws that are so
0: mm-hmm.
1: out of sync with what's going on now.
0: Yeah.
1: I mean, because you can own the top of the land and not own the mineral rights,
0: yeah.
1: And the people owning the mineral rights can kind of
0: right, and the government could assert the mineral rights. That was my point. Nancy, thank you. Your point is well taken. This is not a silver bullet. It's something that we need to be having a conversation about. Thank you, Wayne in Longview, Washington. Hey, Wayne, what's on your mind today?
2: Hey, I was the other night. I was watching. I was kind of half asleep, and I was watching Heather Cox Richardson, and she was interviewing a guy, and I don't know who it was, but he had a book, and what his thing was is they had some type of a project going. It was some type of a compact between the states, whereas if they all agreed, all these states agreed that if whoever won the popular vote in the election would get all the electoral votes.
0: Right. It's called the National Popular Vote Compact. And the
2: I was wondering if you could say something about that.
0: Yeah, there's a website for it, which I think is nationalpopularvote.org, but you should Google it or, you know, search for it rather than just plug in something because I said it. But there is a website for it. It's they're within spitting distance. I mean, they need to get a couple of big states, a couple more big states.
2: He said they were like 48 electoral votes short.
0: Yeah, yeah. And if they were to get like Texas or Florida or something like that, but all of the virtually, I think there might be one Republican state in there, but so far all of the states that have joined this have been Democratic-controlled states. Because the Republicans like George W. Bush lost the election. He only won because of the Electoral College. He lost by 500,000 votes. And Donald Trump lost the election in 2016 by the popular vote, by 3 million votes. So, you know,
2: what's the chances of that happening?
0: You know, unless a couple of big states flip from Republican to Democratic control, the chances are fairly low. But this fall and 2 years from now may see a sea change in American politics. I believe that we will. And then it becomes a very real possibility in the next 3 or 4 years. Wayne, thanks for the call. Got to run. We'll be right back.

0: Hey, thanks so much for sharing our program and for reaching out to our stations and sponsors and letting them know that you're listening. It really means a lot to us. Welcome back. 49 minutes past the hour. Picking up your calls here, Steve in Oak Lawn, Illinois. Hey, Steve, what's on your mind today?
1: Hi, Tom. Hey. I'd like to talk about capitalism.
0: Go for it.
1: And, okay, capitalism is a wonderful thing for the people who make all that money. Mm-hmm. And it does what it means to do, which is create competition, innovation, and all that great stuff. And, yeah, that's great. But once you get the only motive that they have is profit, that's a cancer. It's terrible to have only a profit motive instead of something that will do good for society. Oh my God, we should never do anything good for society. That's all those poor people. The heck with them. Yeah, but those people are your customers. I don't get it.
0: In the 1750s, I think it was, maybe the 1760s, Adam Smith published a book called A Theory of Moral Sentiments. He didn't publish Wealth of Nations until 1776. And in A Theory of Moral Sentiments, he points out that capitalism is everything that you just said, Steve, but that a company, each company in a capitalist society, shouldn't have just one constituency, that being the shareholders who share in the profits.
1: Yeah.
0: Also, the employees are a constituency that it needs to serve. The local community is a constituency that it needs to serve. The customers using their products or their goods or services are a constituency that it needs to serve. And the nation is a constituency that it needs to serve. And those sentiments were put into law as part of the New Deal, many of the New Deal programs that required companies to operate in the public interest, that said that they, you know, there's a whole bunch of things. And Reagan blew up most of that stuff. Reagan's big theory, you know, he was following this theory that the only that profit is the primary, really the only goal of a corporation. Milton Friedman was pitching this big time in the 60s, 70s, and 80s, and Reagan picked it up. And we've been running with that basically ever since. And the Supreme Court has even kind of amplified that doctrine. It's a sick and twisted doctrine that distorts capitalism and leads to things like the current monopoly status that we had and the oligarchy status that we're suffering under right now in this country.
1: And so you're absolutely right. Monopolies are anti-competition.
0: That's right.
1: Competition is one of the main tenets of capitalism.
0: Yep, in theory. In theory. But unregulated capitalism,
1: theory, right.
0: Not so much. You know, it's like saying, you know, getting the ball from one end of the field to the other is a main tenet of football. But, you know, there's a lot of ways to do that. You can do that by smashing people in the gut, you know, with your foot, or by, you know, ripping off their face mask and punching them in the face. And that's why you have rules in football about how to play the game.
1: Yeah.
0: So it gets played in a way that's appropriate. It's the same thing with capitalism. You know, it's just a game we all play. And it's appropriate to have rules for a capitalism that keep it constrained to doing, you know, the making the profits and doing the innovation and hiring people and expanding the economy, all the stuff it does well, and preventing it from moving toward monopoly, from moving toward oligarchy, you know, by involving itself in political processes and you know, the kind of damage that it can, and you know, producing toxic products and all these other problems. And typically that's done with regulation, and that's why the Republican Party is always anti-regulation, because they don't, you know, they just want the oligarchs, the billionaires, to basically run the world. And that's the bottom line.
1: Yeah, being a child of the 60s, I can remember the saying, "You capitalist pig." Remember that?
0: Yeah, I do. I do. I used it more than
1: here's
0: once.
1: Here's one more thing I want to say is, Trump is the most transparent president in history. Because I can see right through him.
0: Yeah, you can see all the thieving he's doing. Amen. Steve, thank you. Well said. Andre in Chicago. Hey, Andre, what's up?
2: Hey, Tom, how you doing?
0: Good.
2: Tom, I called to say, man, thank you. Tom, I called to say that what they did to Dr. Fauci in those hearings was terrible.
0: Yep.
2: When COVID came and hit us in 2020, Dr. Fauci was 80 years old. He's 85 years old now. for them to treat him that way and punish him for what he didn't know is ridiculous. When COVID hit us, all of us was in the dark. We didn't know where it come from or what it was about. So for them to want to punish him for what he didn't know is absurd. And I hope the Democrats, even though Dr. Fauci doesn't claim any type of political affiliation, I hope the Democrats take that up and use it as some kind of means to put Trump on the front street in that health secretary to Kennedy, because I think that they would perform for the audience of one Donald Trump. That's what I think.
0: You're right.
2: I don't think Rand Paul really gives, I don't think Rand Paul gave a hill of beans about that. He's just trying to perform and make nice with Trump with what he did.
0: Oh, Rand Paul is also, he was also one of the guys that was pushing the herd immunity theory. You know, just let everybody get sick and you know, the sickly people in our society will die off and the pandemic will end. And, you know, and he was pushing that theory because he believed that white people, by and large, didn't die from COVID. And correctly, by the way. And, you know, so it's this disgusting racism that's underlying the virtually every premise for the things that were done by the Trump administration in 2020. And everybody seems to have forgotten it. And that's why I published that piece today. Andre, thank you. Thanks for pointing that out. Bob in Rome, New York. Hey, Bob. Thanks for listening to WMNF. What's up?
3: Hey, Bob. I'm Bob. It's nationalpopularvote.com. They need 48 electoral votes for it to go into effect. And 5 of the 7 swing states have passed that by 1 house already.
0: Wow.
3: Okay. So I called in because Donald Trump did not actually sign that IRS immunity agreement, as you said earlier. Only the acting attorney general did. However, it is binding on the United States government.
0: Right.
3: And can only be overturned if the government puts in writing that it is invalidated.
0: Right.
3: And you can see that by listening carefully to Senator Cornyn's questioning of Blanche earlier this week.
0: Yep.
3: And that's why he's not voting for him.
0: Yep.
3: One other thing I want to remind you of is that this entire thing is nonsense because the statute of limitations had expired before it even came to court. So there should be no action here, whatever. Tom, keep up the great work.
0: Statute of limitations on what?
3: So remember, Trump sued because the IRS contract from Booz Allen released his information.
0: Right,
3: along
0: and
3: with
0: that guy's in prison
3: people.
0: Right now, yeah.
3: Yeah, but the key thing is the statute of limitations to sue on that action had passed.
0: Oh, yeah, okay, I remember. You're right. He had no basis for the lawsuit to begin with. Yeah, thank you, Bob. That's the fraud in the court, among other things. That's a fraud in the court. Thank you, Bob. Thank you for the reminder. I appreciate that. We'll be back on the other side of the break. If Senate Republicans traded their spines for rubber stamps, Elizabeth Warren thinks so. Also, dying cancer patients? It's getting rough.
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6: I'm Rick Smith, and this is Labor History in 2. This day in labor history, the year was 1970. That was the day that the NFL Players Association went out on strike. The American Football League and the National Football League officially merged that year. Each league had their own players association. With the league merger, they joined forces into one union. The players elected John Mackey, a tight end with the Baltimore Colts, their first president. Frustrated by pay and lack of control over their careers, the players voted to strike. The strike lasted for 2 days. The owners threatened to cancel the season. The NFL used its powerful PR machine to vilify the players in the press. They characterized the players as greedy and stoked fan anger over the walkout. The two sides met again at the bargaining table and reached a collective bargaining agreement. The agreement covered 4 years. The players won improvements to their pensions and dental care. They also secured the right to have agent representation for the first time. But many of the disagreements over pay and control remained unsettled. In 1974, the players were back out on the picket line for 5 weeks during the summer. 8 years later, a 57-day strike disrupted the season. 7 weeks of games were canceled. Then again, 5 years later, the union went on strike during the season. This time, some of the players crossed the picket lines, including stars like Joe Montana and Lawrence Taylor. This broke the strike without settling on a contract. Today, the NFL Players Association continues to push for improved player safety and revenue sharing. The impact of concussions on players' long-term health remains an important issue for the union. Labor History in 2 brought to you by the Illinois Labor History Society and The Rick Smith Show. For more information, go to laborhistoryin2.com, like us on Facebook, and follow us on the Twitters at Labor History in 2.
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2: Hey, welcome to the third hour of our program. Senators are Democratic senators are somewhat concerned about what's going on with their Republican colleagues right now. Elizabeth Warren referring to, this is hysterical, referring to Republican senators, she said, the Republicans have all had their spines surgically removed. I mean, they're just gelatinous blobs that kind of make it through the United States Senate. It's really incredible. What you have, basically, right now, Trump has got this deal that Todd Blanche signed. It's now law, right? It's real, that says that Donald Trump and Uday and Kuse Trump and Ivanka and Jared and anybody who is a partner in any of their companies, which would presumably include Steve Witkoff and his sons and other people, can never again be audited by the IRS. They don't have to pay income taxes any longer, because the IRS cannot look at them by law forever, for the rest of their lives. And that the $100 million that the IRS has been trying to collect from Trump since about 15 years ago, when they found that he had committed tax fraud by claiming the same deduction twice, 2 years in a row, for his property in Chicago, his Trump Tower in Chicago, that $100 million bill goes away. He no longer has to pay that. It's actually over $100 million now, because there's interest that accrues every year. And the only way to undo this, and in addition to that, there's this $1.7 billion fund to pay people who will show up at the polls and beat the crap out of any person of color who tries to vote, in my opinion. I mean, I think that's why he's trying to pay off the Proud Boys and the Three Percenters and all these other right-wing wackadoodles. So the only way to stop this, since Todd Blanche has already signed it into law, essentially, made it, the policy of the United States government, is for Todd Blanche to reverse that policy, to sign a document saying, no, we're not going to give Trump and his family and his kids and his business partners, we're not going to give them immunity from taxes, and we're not going to give his goon squad $1 billion, almost $2 billion. And Todd Blanche is refusing to sign that. At the same time, he's saying, oh, don't worry, there's no deal, but I won't sign it. And so what we heard yesterday, and this was pretty shocking stuff from one of the reporters on MSNBC, was that Cornyn and Tom Tillis, the two senators who are saying no, number one, they're kind of the front guys. There's 50 other senators. I mean, there's, 53 Republican senators. Mitch McConnell's kind of out of the game right now. But there's 50 other senators who are saying, who are hoping that these two guys will hold the, because they don't want to come out against Trump. They're scared to death of this, this dictator guy. But they agree that this is obscene. All right, so what are we going to do, they're saying? Let's hope that these two guys, can hold the thing. But what I heard yesterday on MSNBC was that Tillis and Cornyn are willing to allow Don and Uday and Kuse and Jared and Ivanka to be forever relieved of tax burdens and investigations, just not their friends. I mean, Let that sink in, right? I mean, that, if that is true, and I've heard it now from a couple of different reporters, that, you know, they had this long meeting yesterday with Todd Blanche and Cornyn and Tillis, and that what they're working out is that they're going to give that immunity to Trump and his kids, but not to the companies associated with him. And Trump is saying, no, the companies get it too. Plus the $1 billion or the $2 billion. So, and you know, here's another example. There was a resolution that came out of the House of Representatives to say Trump should stop the war in Iran. It's not going to go anywhere. Just stop right now. Just stop. Just walk away from it. And you know, if they want to start charging, you know, a toll to go through the Straits of Hormuz, so be it. It'll be a cost of doing business. But just let's get the hell out of there. I mean, obviously the resolution doesn't go into that kind of granular detail, but basically it says no more war with Iran unless you come to Congress for authorization. We have a debate about it. We have a vote on it, which is how the Constitution says it's supposed to happen. Well, that resolution passed the House of Representatives. It's not binding. It does not have the binding power of law. It's merely a suggestion. It's a resolution, not a law, not an act. But it passed the House of Representatives with, you know, a small handful of Republican votes. All the Democrats voted for it. And when it got to the Senate, it failed on a vote of 50 to 49. It's like these Republican senators cannot even say to Donald Trump, you must follow the Constitution. They can't say to him, they're terrified. It's pathetic. And I think Elizabeth Warren is right. I mean, she goes on to say, I think we are able to rein in Donald Trump and Pete Hegseth if there is a Democratic majority. In other words, if Democrats take the Senate this fall, she says, I think we'll be able to rein in Donald Trump and Pete Hegseth, even if they have gallons of testosterone. Yes. Chris Van Hollen, the congressman from, what is he, from Connecticut or New Jersey? No, I forget where he's from. But anyway, Chris Van Hollen says, at some point, these Republican senators are going to have to explain to their constituents why they've contracted out their constitutional responsibilities to Donald Trump, because that's what they're doing. And he goes on to say, I'd rather see Republicans assert their constitutional duties and help us end the war now. But, you know, maybe they'll get the message from their constituents. Well, yeah, you think? I mean, if you live in a state that's got a Republican senator, be a good time to call them and let them know what you think about what's going on. The phone number for the United States Senate switchboard is 202-224-3121. So it's worth checking out. Meanwhile, the Trump administration is arguing that even if you are dying, you must fill out reams of paperwork and go to your doctor and get proof that you are dying so badly that you can't work. So this is the new Republican thing for Medicaid. The way that they're trying to cut people being on Medicaid is by inserting these work requirements. You must work 80 hours, every month, at least, in a certain list of types of jobs in order to get Medicaid. And there was always an exception in the Medicaid law that said if somebody's got a terminal illness, they don't have to prove that they're working. And the Republicans are saying, no, if you've got a terminal illness, you have to prove that you're not capable of working. Because some people...

0: against this rule, saying it will have, quote, dire consequences for people who suffer from severe illness. The American Cancer Society made a public statement. They said one of the most significant factors in whether someone survives a cancer diagnosis is whether or not they have health insurance. And in fact, medical issues are the leading cause of bankruptcy in the United States. 4 in 10 cancer patients over 50 have depleted all of their assets within 2 years of their diagnosis. New York Times reported in Arizona, 440,000 people alone have been dropped from SNAP after a similar paperwork requirement was put on SNAP benefits last year. And now they're going to put this on Medicaid requirements. The nonpartisan Congressional Budget Office has projected that over the next decade, changes to health care policies introduced by Republicans would increase the number of uninsured Americans by 11.8 million people. Melanie DeRaggio, a campaigner for single-payer health care in New York, said that President Donald Trump, quote, wants to cut cancer research, cut health care, and with the new Medicaid restrictions, wants to make sure Americans continue to work as they go broke battling cancer. And it's true. I mean, it's absolutely true. This is what the Republicans are up to with your hard-earned dollars. Let's prevent terminally ill cancer patients from getting health insurance so that if they want that chemotherapy, they're going to have to come up with $100,000 out of their own pocket. If they want that surgery, they're going to have to come up with $250,000 out of their own pocket. Nice people, these Republicans. We'll be right back.
1: This is the Tom Hartman Program.
0: Oh, and you know why all these cuts were put into the One Big Beautiful Bill? To pay for the $1 trillion tax cut for billionaires.

0: and welcome back. Let's pick up your calls here. David in Minnetonka, Minnesota. Hey, David, what's up?
1: Hello, Tom. An Anything Goes Friday question. I was rereading the Constitution the other day. At the end of Article 1 in Section 5, just asking about the parliamentary games that Megan Mike keeps playing, it says, neither House during the session of Congress shall, without the consent of the other, adjourn for more than 3 days. So how is he getting away with it? Why is he running away?
0: They don't actually adjourn. They don't adjourn. They recess. It's a legal distinction.
1: Ouch. Okay.
0: And sometimes they don't even recess. Sometimes they have one guy who comes in every day, gavels it into session for 10 seconds, gavels it back out of session. But that's how they get around it.
1: Wow. Okay. Thank you, Tom.
0: Yeah. Sure enough, David.
1: Love your show.
0: Thank you very much. Okay. Good to hear from you.
1: Take care. All right.
0: Thanks. Sure. Pearson in Lamarck, Texas. Hey, Pearson. What's on your mind today?
2: A theoretically happy, hopeful Friday and weekend to you and yours.
0: Thank you. Back at you.
2: So, yeah, I'm praying and hoping, in addition to being angry and getting in touch with my angry side, mm-hmm. which is therapeutic for me. So about maybe 35 minutes ago, a caller, one of our fellow time travelers, expressed a desire for some gifted writer, I think he was hinting at you, put together a chronological list of all of Donald Trump's naughty naughties that he's done in a certain matter to do with, I think, the economy, or I forgot what it was.
0: Yeah.
2: And you had joked, well, the list would be so long, it wouldn't make sense to write an editorial or anything. And I'm thinking, no, both of you guys missing it. What we need to do is we need to get the guys, the young guys who have control of those fancy laser light thingies, you know, at night when they put up a list, a chronological list of Donald Trump's sins, right next to that 30 or 40 foot tall photograph of Donald Trump outside those federal buildings in Washington at some near service.
0: And project then, them on his face.
2: Yeah, next to his face, yeah. You do a mashup. Right next to his face of all the sins he's done.
0: Yeah.
2: And then, once he's left the White House in either cuffs or a body bag, whenever that day happens, then you commission Code Pink to design and supervise the construction of a wall. Not a border wall, but a wall like the Vietnam Memorial Wall with all those sins etched in stone. Mm. And you have picnic tables and a sound stage nearby.

0: And once every 2 or 4 years, you have a festival like the Burning Man. Except it's with vegan and barbecue, and you have comedians, and you have political thinkers and guest speakers like you, and you point out all the good and bad of the Republicans and the centrist Democrats and why we need progressives to teach in our schools and start stuff like that.
1: I like it.
0: That's what I'm...
1: I like it. The Washington Post compiled a list of every lie that Donald Trump told in his first term in office. I think it was 36,700 of them, something like that. And they published it as a book. I mean, it's just, you can't publish this as an article. It was a friggin' book. It's hundreds of pages long. Yeah. And it's just a list of all the lies that he told.
0: Never mind all these Ronald Reagan statues, these nukes putting around the world. We need to do something like a wall.
1: Yeah, well, that was the Reagan Legacy Project that a bunch of billionaires got together. And there is a Reagan statue in every congressional district in America, every county in America, and every country in the world now as a result of that.
0: Donnie's going to get his own legacy, but it's not going to be something he likes.
1: Let's
0: hope.
1: Goodbye. From your lips to God's ears. Thank you, Pearson. Good talking to you. We'll be right back.

0: Tired of spin and billionaire-backed news? The Commonwealth Report delivers truth with backbone. 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Democracy belongs to you. So have you noticed that the Republicans are pretty much not talking about a constitutional convention anymore? They used to be gung-ho to rewrite the Constitution. You know, they wanted to put corporate personhood in there. They wanted to change it so that women can't vote. They wanted to do away with the election of senators, repeal the 17th Amendment, take us back to them being appointed by the states. They had all these weird—they wanted to outlaw labor unions, all these weird ideas, but they've stopped talking about it. I mean, they're still moving forward on it, but it's not Project 2025, for example, you know, their ultimate talking document does not have one single mention in it about a constitutional convention. Why would that be? Well, it's because the Supreme Court is doing their work for them. I mean, you know, just they have overturned Article 2. They've overturned the first, fourth, ninth, and 14th Amendments. They've overturned Article 1, Section 7. All the details of this whole thing are over at HartmanReport.com. You got to check it out. Past the hour. So, what's on your mind today? Let's pick up some calls here. Joe in Seattle. Hey, Joe, what's up?
1: Hey, Tom. Thanks for all your magnificent, inspiring work. I wanted to talk today about Sudan, which I think is really underreported and under-talked about. As everybody knows, there's a tremendous humanitarian tragedy unfolding there. At least 150,000 people, maybe more, have been killed the last 2 years. And there's a lot. It's a complex thing, but the RDF, or Rapid Defense Forces, are committing most of the atrocities right now. They're getting ready to attack the city of El Obeid. They've, you know, committed massive atrocities over and over, and fortunately there are some people doing some stuff about it. The U.S. is very connected, as you know, with the United Arab Emirates, which is providing really a lot of the weapons and funding to the RDF. So fortunately, Chris Van Hollen, whom you mentioned earlier in the program, Senator from Delaware, is speaking out. Mm-hmm. He's got a Stand Up for Sudan Act, which would suspend arms sales, arm transfers to the UAE until they stop supporting the RDF. Mm-hmm. And Sarah Jacobs is from California in the House doing supporting a similar measure. So, Sudan is really terrible what's happening. And this is a way that we're connected through our allies of the UAE. So I just want to encourage people to support Senator Van Hollen's legislation on Sudan. I think it's really important that we take a stand at this time. Massive amount of people are dying.
0: Yeah, the senator from Maryland, I guess. Excellent point. I was in South Sudan a couple of years ago, right on the border with Darfur, while the Janjaweed were burning villages in Darfur, and the people, and we were we were taking in the refugees, and and giving them food and tents and stuff like that, mosquito netting, and it's a really grim part of the world, and some of the worst parasites ever. I mean, it's just wild. But it is a genuine crisis. So, yeah, thanks for pointing that out, Joe. Appreciate it.
1: Thank you.
0: Yeah, thank you, Don. In fact, I was there with my old friend Joe Madison and his wife and my son, Don, in Chicago. Don, you're on the air. What's up?
2: Yeah, Tom. I want to speak about the senators from the Republican senators from Kentucky and from Louisiana.
0: Mm-hmm.
2: Okay, if you remember a few years ago, Trump went to Louisiana and he went to Kentucky and he had all the big guns with him, the Republicans, and they was campaigning for the both Republican governors.
0: Mm-hmm.
2: And both of the Democrats won, and asked Trump what happened. He said, well, it was weak candidates that ran. Okay, I blame Mike Johnson because he's the speaker. He's from Louisiana. I blame him for all what's going on right now. Mm-hmm. And Mitch McConnell, he was the reason why the Supreme Court is like it is right now.
0: Yeah.
2: Now, I'm going to talk about Rand Paul. Rand Paul had the nerve enough to bring Fauci in there to have, what you call it against him. Fauci saved a lot of lives. And if I remember right, Kentucky was the first state that registered for that ACA, which they call Obamacare or whatever like this here.
0: Mm.
2: And this other guy from Kentucky, this Gomo, whatever, he brought one guy in there for to testify against Biden's son, and they found out this guy was a spy from Russia or whatever like that.
0: So surprise,
2: Louisiana
0: surprise.
2: And Kentucky, they got some the Republican Joe. Oh, and one other thing, this guy Kennedy, me and my man, my buddy was listening. When, that same time when Trump went down there, when he was leaving off the stage, and Kennedy came back, and he said, "By the way, we in Louisiana, we last and everything." And I was thinking, I said, "Well, y'all Republicans is in control of the Senate and the House or whatever like this here. So although you got a Democratic governor, y'all in control. So y'all, you know, I don't understand what these people that in these states voting for these Republicans for, because they ain't doing jack nothing."
0: Well, they're suppressing black people and allowing Hispanic people to be dragged out of the country. That's what they're doing, and that's why I believe the main reason why so many white people are voting for them, Don. But I can't come up with any other reason. I'm as baffled as you beyond that. Thank you. It's 27 minutes past the hour. We'll be right back with more.
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0: It's Anything Goes Weekend here on the Tom Hartman Program. I'll be back with your calls in just a minute.

Spineless on Iran, corrupt on taxes, beaten twice on detention, cruel on Medicaid, quietly buying companies, plus El Nino shipping venomous sea snakes to your beach. Good morning. This is the Commonwealth Report, news for the public, not the powerful. You can follow us at commonwealthreport.news. Have Senate Republicans traded their spines for rubber stamps? Elizabeth Warren and Chris Van Hollen aren't mincing words about Republicans who run Congress. Warren says they've had their spines surgically removed. She calls them gelatinous blobs that kind of make it through the United States Senate. Van Hollen says they've contracted out their constitutional responsibilities to Donald Trump and turned themselves into rubber stamps for an illegal war. Here's what they're rubber stamping. The U.S.-Israel war on Iran started in February. It's cost billions of dollars, tens of billions. Hundreds of American service members have been wounded. 18 are dead. On Thursday, another war powers resolution died in the Senate, 49 to 50. The House has passed one twice. The Senate keeps killing it. And only 29% of Americans approve of how Trump's handling Iran, while 69% disapprove. Congress has the sole power to declare war. It just won't use it. Why did Republicans just hand Trump a free pass on his taxes? Thursday, the Senate Finance Committee voted down an amendment that would have banned the IRS from cutting audit immunity deals with a sitting president, his family, or his businesses. The vote was straight down party lines. Every single Republican said no. This deal started in May. Trump sued the IRS after a contractor leaked his tax returns to the New York Times. The administration offered to settle by exempting Trump and his family from audits and by creating a $1.8 billion fund for anybody claiming political persecution. Elizabeth Warren cast her lone vote against the underlying bill. No other taxpayer ever has gotten this kind of deal, she said. She called it corruption on steroids. John Cornyn and Tom Tillis both say they oppose the immunity deal. Then they vote to protect it. Two more courts just told Trump he can't cage people without a hearing. Two federal appeals courts ruled against Trump's mass detention policy on Thursday. The Ninth Circuit and the Seventh Circuit both rejected the administration's claim that a 1996 immigration law requires locking up every undocumented person with no chance at bond. The Ninth Circuit vote was 2-1, and the majority opinion was written by Daniel Bress, a Trump appointee. The court said mandatory detention was meant for people caught right at the border, not for people who've lived here for years building families and businesses. That makes six federal appeals courts ruling against this policy. Only two have sided with Trump. Pramila Jayapal called it a big win, saying immigrants, quote, who have contributed to our communities and have lived here for years deserve dignity. This is headed for the Supreme Court. Due process should not depend on which circuit you get arrested in. Should a dying cancer patient have to prove she's too sick to work? Under a new Trump administration rule, a terminal diagnosis is not enough to get you out of Medicaid work requirements. Cancer, HIV, Parkinson's, none of it counts by itself. You also have to document that your illness, quote, significantly impairs your ability to work 80 hours a month. Democratic attorneys general from 25 states of the District of Columbia have sued to stop this. Thursday, a federal judge in Massachusetts refused to block the rule, so it moves ahead. The work requirements hit in January. Remember where this came from. Last year's Republican tax and budget bill shoved over $1 trillion in tax cuts to the richest 1%, then helped pay for it by making sick poor people fill out forms. More than 4 in 10 cancer patients over 50 burn through everything they own within 2 years. Now they get homework, too. More communism from Trump? Who really owns these companies now? The Commerce Department slipped out an announcement this week. It's handing $874 million in CHIPS Act money to 7 companies. And in exchange, the federal government takes a minority ownership stake in every one of them. Global Foundries gets up to $300 million. Kepler gets about $245 million. Multibeam gets up to $140 million. The rest goes to Extropic, Thintropics, Obsidia, Semiconductors, and Luma. Commerce says the stakes will improve the return for American taxpayers. Howard Lutnick says the administration is accelerating America's innovation engine. Added up, though, and Washington now holds positions in roughly 30 companies, including 10% of Intel. Republicans spent decades and decades screaming that the government owning private industry is socialism. Now they're doing it one quiet press release at a time with no vote from Congress and no rules about who gets picked. Our geeky science for the day. Why are sea snakes heading for California?
A monster El Nino is building in the Pacific, and forecasters say it could rank among the strongest ever recorded. Marine biologist Chris Lowe says it'll create a whole different ocean off the West Coast. Warm water drags tropical animals north into places they've never been. Scientists expect more white sharks off California, plus hammerheads, tiger sharks, bull sharks, rays, tropical fish, strange seabirds, and yes, venomous sea snakes. Barbara McCauley at UC Santa Barbara expects, quote, all kinds of weird tropical things come up with this warm water. He calls it a double whammy because this El Nino is piling heat onto an ocean already cooking from climate change. Squid and sardines get shoved farther north. Fishing boats come back empty. Seabirds starve. The ocean is rearranging itself. And this is a problem we don't yet understand. And that's the way it is today, Friday, July 31st, 2026. I'm Tom Hartman.

0: 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Human beings have a couple of unique characteristics. The first is that we can be very tender and loving and concerned and caring toward people we perceive as being our group, us. We can also be extraordinarily violent against people that we consider to be them, if we think of them or this other as a threat. Probably a classic example of this is Adolf Hitler convincing Germans that, you know, Jews were a threat to them and good Germans going along with the Holocaust. Well, this othering is built into our DNA. This is, you know, ancient stuff. And the Republican Party, since the time of Nixon, when he started, you know, picking up the white racist vote after Democrats laid it down in the 60s, the Republicans have been using this to try to other minorities in America as a political strategy. And this is really deadly stuff. There's a whole op-ed about it over at HartmanReport.com. Is othering human nature's deadliest instinct? Check it out. Welcome back. 35 minutes past the hour. And Jesse in Rochester, New York, or Minnesota, excuse me. Hey, Jess. Jesse, what's up?
1: Hey, Tom. Hey, glad I got to talk to you today. You know, with all this talk about communism and capitalism, I think part of the problem is that a lot of people don't understand the difference between a system of government versus an economic system. I say that because, you know, I ask a lot of people, especially people that, you know, throw around the communism term, like, you know, well, can you define that for me? Can you define what capitalism is? And they really have, you know, they interplay it with, well, it's part of democracy, and they just really don't understand the difference with, and you know, that's fine. There's people that study political science, and you know, a lot of people don't know that there's different types of capitalism. Mm-hmm. You know, so and that always bothers me too, because Republicans always, you know, they think they're the champions of capitalism when really they're the champions of crony capitalism, mm-hmm. which is basically, you know, dividing the, or taking the wealth of, you know, the economy and distributing it amongst a few.
0: Right.
1: Where on the opposite,
0: friends.
1: What we have always been, you know, what we've been trying to work towards is, and I don't like this term because it's, but well, you know, welfare state capitalism, mm-hmm. where the state has a large, you know,
0: it's also called social democracy.
1: Social democracy, where it gets distributed, you know.
0: Yeah, it's what the
1: and,
0: Norwegians
1: you know, examples
0: call it.
1: Of this is, yeah, exactly. And then as far as one thing that I always remember that my dad tells me about capitalism is this, and it's a good saying for, or not saying, but, you know, capitalism is like fire. Fire, when it is in your furnace or when it is in your fireplace, is an excellent way to heat your house. Unregulated fire, when it gets out of your furnace or your fireplace, will burn your house down.
0: That's a great metaphor.
1: And that's the way I look at, you know, how it is right now. You know, unbridled capitalism is just not good.
0: Yeah. Jesse, your father's a genius.
1: An example of unbridled capitalism, if you want an example of it, Nazi Germany, you know, it was a fascist country, a fascist form of government, but it was a capitalistic form of government.
0: Yep.
1: And I mean, it got down to the point to where there was literally no regulations. They were literally taking people's hair and using them in seat cushions for cars.
0: Yep.
1: I mean, that is the ultimate form of unbridled capitalism.
0: Yeah.
1: So, you know, I hope that we can, you know, I hope that when we take this thing back, we have another era of progressivism, like, you know, FDR.
0: It's absolutely what history suggests should happen. The question is whether, now that the Supreme Court has changed the rules of the game around elections, or five corrupt Republicans on the Supreme Court have changed the rules of the game, whether the billionaires will succeed in squashing the progressive movement this fall. And it's going to be a hell of a fight, Jesse. It's going to be a hell of a fight.
1: Well, as Jim Morrison, you know, used to say, or said in one of his songs, they have the guns, but we have the numbers.
0: Yeah, exactly.
1: So
0: 5-1.
1: Everybody, chin up. You know.
0: Yeah.
1: We got to work for this if we want to keep it. So, thank you, Tom. Have a great weekend.
0: Thanks, Jesse. Yeah, that was one of my favorite songs. Thank you, Paul in Ambler, Pennsylvania. Hey, Paul, what's up?
2: Hi, Tom. I think at this point, the high information voter, which is probably 99.99% of your audience, pretty much knows what Trump's up to. But the question, I think, given the evidence that we can see with his falling approval ratings, and it looks like a lot of people who are running for various offices in the federal level, even as governors, it looks like there's going to be a big change coming in November. Mm-hmm. So what should we be doing now? One of the things I think that's very important is something that's called the Social Security 2100 Act. It is a Social Security Reform Act written
0: Is that John Larson's?
2: John Larson, yeah. Democrat of Connecticut. Last session, he had 189 co-sponsors. This session, I think it's about the same amount. Mm-hmm. Nearly every Democrat. So he's basically about, you know, three dozen votes short of passage in mm-hmm. the Congress. Even if we don't control the White House, if we have the Senate and the Congress and we pass this, because there's a Senate version, mm-hmm. It's been scored congressionally. Larson has been producing a version of this for probably, I don't know, 10 or 15 years.
0: Yeah, at least a decade. Yeah.
2: Everyone in Congress who's been there for more than a minute knows about this and has probably been a co-sponsor. So it should be something that they can get done on day one. It basically needs to be introduced.
0: Yeah.
2: That's the only thing. That's the last step. And, of course, the Speaker of the House has to do that.
0: Right. It's got
2: to
0: get through committee, too.
2: Everyone should be calling up their congressmen and their senators and saying the Social Security 2100 Act by Bob Larson in the Congress needs to be introduced, if not within the first day, certainly by the first week.
0: Yeah, I agree. I would add to your rhetorical question, you know, what should we do in anticipation of a Democratic majority in either body, is that we should be actively getting inside our local Democratic parties. Because if the Democrats take power, those Democratic politicians, when they come back to their states, House or Senate, the first people that they sit down and meet with to find out the pulse of the people and what's going on and what the policies they should be doing or opposing are the local Democratic Party members and people who actually show up at the meetings, and in particular the precinct committee people. And so, you know, who also write the party platform and who also choose the primary candidates. So there's an enormous amount of power there at the local level that Republicans have been mobilizing since 2008 through the Concord Project and other efforts by the Koch brothers and other billionaires that Democrats have never successfully mobilized. And Ken Martin has been doing absolutely squat on this, nothing. And so let me add that to your prescription here, Paul,
2: I can confirm that. Right now I am not, but I have been a committee person once in Philadelphia when I was a college student a billion years ago. And more recently, when I moved out to the suburbs for, I don't know, maybe about 10 years, mm-hmm. It's not unusual to find packed meetings, especially I'm in Pennsylvania. We're in the Philadelphia suburbs. We're basically running all the county governments. Obviously, the city of Philadelphia has wiped out Republicanism in our lifetime. Mm-hmm. it's a good thing. I can't confirm what you're saying enough. I have seen district attorneys literally kneel down before me, and I don't mean like in a genuflection sense. You know, I wasn't well at the time. I think I came out of the hospital, so I'm sitting down. So he's talking to me at my eye level, so he's not standing over me, literally wants to know what I have to say. So you're absolutely correct. And this is not a small county. You're the district attorney of Montgomery County. It's almost 900,000 people. You might as well be in a major city. The amount of crime out here is no joke.
3: Yeah.
2: So you're right. You could become a committee person. And even if you're not, you can show up, and you'll be shocked who shows up. I've seen Josh Shapiro, I don't know how many times over the years as he's moved up the ranks.
3: Yep.
2: I've seen Madeline Dean, who's a congresswoman, move up the ranks. I can't even begin to tell you. I met John Fetterman, which, you know, obviously we're disappointed in him, but I don't want to get into that now. If you become a committee person or at least go to the meetings, you will be talking and shaking hands with congressmen and women, with people who are running your county, people who are running for statewide office, and even the people who are running for Senate.
3: Yeah.
2: You'd be shocked.
3: Yeah, it's absolutely
2: true.
3: You're
2: right, Tom.
3: So thank you, Paul.
2: Get involved.
3: Thanks for the affirmation.
2: You're welcome.
3: I appreciate it.
2: All right.
3: You were the perfect person for me to run that by. It's 45 minutes past the hour. I'll be back with more of your calls here on Anything Goes Weekend in just a moment. Stay with us.
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3: Helping you win the water cooler wars. I'll be right back with your calls. Stay with us.

0: And welcome back, Shelley in Pinyon Pines, California. Hey, Shelley, what's on your mind today?
1: Well, I might be a little bit off topic, but maybe not. I'm thinking back to when that big riot was, when he was not elected, and he carries a Bible upside down.
0: Oh, yeah. Yeah, over to Lafayette
1: Square. And everybody seemed... Yeah, and everybody seems to think, oh, he's a Christian. Mm-hmm. So I want to talk about that particular parable, and I want to talk about a parable called The Eye of the Needle. Mm-hmm. The Good Samaritan, if people would read their backstories, the Samaritans were the bad guys. Mm-hmm. They really were. They were the thieves, they were the murderers, all this other stuff.
0: Yeah, they were the oppressed minority, by the way, in that era.
1: Yes, they were. Yeah, and the Christ held them up. Mm-hmm. As a good person.
0: Right.
1: The Trumps want to take all of the people, actually follow the Christ and turn them into evil. The other one is the eye of the needle. And I am looking at all of these people who are impoverished, people that are struggling, and we have these mega millionaires, billionaires, and trillionaires running around calling themselves Christian.
0: Mm-hmm.
1: The Christ basically said, you ain't getting into heaven, because the story of the eye of the needle has to do with a loaded camel. Camels were used by merchants to carry all of their stuff.
0: Mm-hmm.
1: So when the main gates of the old city were closed, they would not open for anybody for any reason. But if you get around to the side, there's a little door. A person with a few things can get through. But the only way a merchant would be able to get through is to completely unload everything the camel was holding, and then the camel would have to crawl through on its knees. That was the only way to get in. And I wish all of these so-called Christians would understand the backstory and start to realize that they ain't Christians.
0: Yeah.
1: If you hate, you ain't.
0: Yeah, I agree.
1: That's basically the whole point I wanted to make.
0: Great sermon, Shelley. Thank you. Thank you for the education. And people can read all about it in the book of Matthew. great talking with you. Thank you. It's the Sermon on the Mount. Vince in Wellsville, Kansas. Hey, Vince, what's on your mind today?
2: Good day. Well, there's a term that you don't hear often. It's the working poor. You never hear about the working poor, but I believe there are millions of working poor in this country.
0: It is the majority of American working people now that only 41% of us are in the middle class.
2: Well, with this big, beautiful bill or whatever they want to call it, I think that with all the people who cannot buy the amount or the types of food that they need to feed their families with, it sounds a lot like they've been studying up on the old Swiftian thing, A Modest Proposal.
0: Jonathan Swift, yeah.
2: Yeah. And it just, there's so many things that just seem heartless that it disturbs me that this is what's happening in my country.
0: I agree.
2: And that's all I can say about it.
0: The GOP has become the home for sociopaths, for people who have no empathy, for people who are willing to sell out anybody or anything just to get wealthy or just to have power or have access to whatever they want, in the case of Epstein and all his friends, young women, but, you know, other things as well. I agree, Vince. Very well spoken, very well said. Thank you very much. We'll be back with more of your calls in just a minute. Stay with us.

0: Hey, thanks so much for sharing our program and for reaching out to our stations and sponsors and letting them know that you're listening. It really means a lot to us. So have you noticed that the Republicans are pretty much not talking about a constitutional convention anymore? They used to be gung-ho to rewrite the Constitution. You know, they wanted to put corporate personhood in there. They wanted to change it so that women can't vote. They wanted to do away with the election of senators, repeal the 17th Amendment, take us back to them being appointed by the states. They had all these weird, they wanted to outlaw labor unions, all these weird ideas, but they've stopped talking about it. I mean, they're still moving forward on it, but it's not Project 2025, for example, you know, their ultimate talking document does not have one single mention in it about a constitutional convention. Why would that be? Well, it's because the Supreme Court is doing their work for them. I mean, you know, just they have overturned Article 2. They've overturned the first, fourth, ninth, and 14th amendments. They've overturned Article 1, Section 7. All the details of this whole thing are over at HartmanReport.com. You got to check it out. Welcome back. 51 minutes past the hour. James in Hollywood. Hey, James, what's up?
1: Professor Hartman is still the smartest man in all media. Anyhow, I think Trump outsmarted all of us. I think Americans don't know we are already two-thirds of fascist country, but Stephen Miller and the White House, all billionaire cabinet members, know we are a fascist country. The planks of fascism, you know, make the base hate the others, you know, ICE and blacks and browns. And Trump and Miller are against anti-fascists, yeah. Antifa. Yeah. Republicans are trying to call anti-fascists terrorists. Mm-hmm. And Trump jumped the gun. Fascism, Hitler used to refine the Nazi regime. Mm-hmm. And Trump thinks he outsmarted us. Did he, Tom?
0: I don't think so. I think people are figuring it out. I think that's why he's only got a 34% popularity rating right now.
1: Yeah, but it's Republicans, too. But look at the inauguration. Mm. Who was sitting behind him?
0: Yeah, it was a whole row of billionaires.
1: Yeah,
0: he's got 13 billionaires in his cabinet.
1: Yes, and they all embrace fascism. They know they are fascists.
0: Yeah, Mussolini said it best. Fascism is the merger of state and corporate interests. And here we are.
1: Exactly. Yeah. Yes. And everybody wants to rule the world, and all billionaires feel they already do.
0: Yeah.
1: And Republicans bow to billionaires.
0: To some extent they do, James. To some extent they do. James, so well said. Thank you very much. Jeff in Portland. Hey, Jeff, what's on your mind today?
2: Happy Friday, Tom. Lots of great calls today. And a quick note, you were talking earlier about MS Now hosts, and I wanted to give a shout-out to Connect with Jacob Soboroff.
0: Yeah, it's a great program. Yeah, his new program. I like it a lot. He's a good guy.
2: Yeah.
0: He's been on this show.
2: And I hope he'll start having you as a guest, as Ali Velshi used to do
0: on the weekend. Yeah, that would be sweet, but we'll see.
2: Yeah. But I want to talk about Michigan today, and you know they've got the big primary coming up on Tuesday. The progressive Abdul El-Sayed is going up against the Democratic establishment and big money, and Elizabeth Warren, who was campaigning in Michigan for Abdul last weekend, said it's the many versus the money. Mm-hmm. The many, as in the many of us, we the people.
0: Yeah.
2: And to me, that's an excellent frame to look at this campaign, as it will be to look at the midterms. But, you know, Abdul's campaign slogan is take money out of politics, put money in your pocket, and pass Medicare for all. Mm-hmm. He's doing well despite, you know, $60 million in super PAC money, half of which is from APAC. So yeah. Let's get out the vote. Let's everyone do all we can to get out the vote for him. And finally, Tom, you've had a lot of calls today on climate change, and we simply got to stop building new pipelines if we want to mitigate the catastrophic effects of this existential threat.
0: Yeah.
2: And to that point, the Michigan League of Conservation Voters, they've condemned Governor Whitmer's approval of a key permit for a new Line 5 pipeline underneath the Straits of Mackinac. And they have a petition to shut down the old one, and I urge everyone to check that out.
0: Okay. So, Great. Good stuff, Jeff. Thank you very much.
2: Thank you,
0: appreciate
2: Tom.
0: It. Yeah. Judy in Chicago. Hey, Judy, what's on your mind today?
3: Hi. You're talking about a list of certain things that Trump did to make the pandemic worse?
0: Yeah.
3: Well, I've been listening at, oh, God, for like years. But I remember Kushner going on TV saying about the PPE, about our nation's stockpile PPE. And he said, well, it's not for the states. It's ours.
0: Right.
3: And so we were not getting, I'm in Illinois, we were not getting the equipment. Actually, Governor Pritzker said we got broken equipment.
0: Right.
3: And at the time, the feds were also confiscating PPE at the ports. So Pritzker had to send a jet over to China. When it came back, it had to be in secret, and it was guarded by the Illinois State Police.
0: I remember. And Trump had shipped our PPE to China.
3: And I thought to Putin, I only saw that story once, mm-hmm. but also the owner of the Patriots football team sent his private jet over to China and to bring it back, you know, PPE mm-hmm. to Massachusetts. And I remember the governor he was like crying. He was so mm-hmm. happy. Mm-hmm. And remember the Bob Woodward interview? That was before. That was in November of 2019.
0: Yeah, that was before we had a single case.
3: Deadly.
0: Yep.
3: Yeah, just lying.
0: Yeah.
3: Okay. And
0: yeah.
3: I have tons
0: it's
3: more.
0: It's crazy. I believe it. Judy, there's a lot out there. Thank you, Judy. Yeah, special thanks to Louise Hartman, Sean Taylor, Jamie Holly, Nigel Peacock, Sue Nethercutt, Patrick Hoyt, Geraldyn Halbert, Ron Hartenbaum, Chase Spross, Nicholas Miller, Pat Sweeney, Jeremy Peterson, Connor Arroyo, Carna Verde, Josiah Wester, Martha Salinas, Mateo Robertson, Diane Russell, and Ruben Michaels, all the fine people who work on this program. And thank you to you for spread the good word about our program. And waking people up, it's a big job. So get out there, get active, tag your it. Have a wonderful weekend, and I will be here on Monday. We'll catch up back then. We'll catch up then. Have a good one.
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5: The production of my lowdown commentaries is high-tech. I confess that I'm antiquated. I still write each piece in longhand, applying my ballpoint to paper. This has caused bewildered glances from some who see me scribbling away in local coffee shops and bars. Recently, one fellow sidled up and whispered, "Watch out! If they see you doing this, they'll haul you off to the Smithsonian." But we handwriters might not be as obsolete as the key tappers assume. A fast-spreading grassroots movement is calling for schools to re-emphasize the value of writing and printing by hand instead of being wholly dependent on machines. Already, 24 states, as varied as Mississippi and California, now require public schools to teach cursive writing in 3rd through 5th grades. This squares with new understanding of how brains absorb information. While keyboards are faster, the slower, more tactile act of handwriting creates longer-lasting comprehension of letters and better retention of the thoughts they convey. Neuroscientists find that rote keystrokes on a computer require little mental engagement, while physically drawing out words and ideas takes coordination of multiple areas of the brain to focus memory, eyes, and fingers on creating a written product. Just writing this piece conjured up a fond remembrance of my early childhood, sitting on the floor of our home learning to draw the ABCs, both print and cursive, on those line practice pads. It was both an artistic exercise and the development of a foundational tool for a life of learning. This is Jim Hightower saying, yes, computer literacy is an indispensable element of today's childhood curriculum, but so is the richer development of human thinking through putting pen to paper. So let's do both.
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0: From New York, this is Democracy Now!
1: We are not moving forward with the fund, period. The reasons for the fund, I think, remain as important as they were before, but we are not moving forward with the fund.
0: Acting Attorney General Todd Blanche pledged to senators that the nearly $1.8 billion slush fund for Trump allies is dead, but he refuses to put it in writing. Two Republican senators say they won't vote to advance his nomination until he does. President Trump says he may withdraw the nomination. We'll be joined by California Congressmember Ro Khanna on Blanche's record on the fund, on Epstein survivors, his new bill, his detention by Israeli settlers, and more. Then a new investigation into domestic violence allegations against a sitting member of Congress.
2: Congressman Max Miller faces allegations that he shoved his ex-wife, Emily Moreno, that he held a gun to her head, that he threw scalding hot water at her. I came across her allegations in a police report investigating potential child abuse when their two-year-old broke her collarbone.
0: Assault, misogyny, verbal threats. Records detail new allegations against Representative Max Miller. That's the headline of the new Mother Jones piece. We'll speak to the reporter. Then 36 Ecuadorian fishermen survived bombing at sea and say they were tortured by U.S. forces.
3: At 1:30 in the morning, the guys started seeing drones approaching the ship, some from the bow and others from the stern. Then someone said to me, "Captain, the drones are coming." It wasn't long before the explosion happened right there in the back.
0: The Ecuadorian prosecutor investigating the allegations against the U.S. was assassinated last month. We'll speak to an investigative reporter in Ecuador who's received death threats for covering the case. And finally, a correction. A quote attributed to Naomi Klein and Sam Altman recently went viral online. We quoted it on Democracy Now! The problem, it was AI. Naomi Klein will join us. All that and more coming up. Welcome to Democracy Now!, democracynow.org, The War and Peace Report. I'm Amy Goodman. President Trump announced Hamas and other armed groups have agreed to a roadmap to disarm. On Thursday, Trump wrote, quote, "Today, the Board of Peace reached a historic agreement for the complete disarmament of Hamas and all other armed groups in Gaza," unquote. As part of the deal, Trump said that Israel will also gradually withdraw from Gaza, but Israel has not publicly said it's agreed to the plan. Meanwhile, Hamas officials said any weapon handover would only occur after Israel withdraws its forces, ceases its attacks, and allows humanitarian aid into the enclave. Displaced residents in Gaza express doubt Israel would withdraw its troops.
4: I call on Mr. Trump, the President of the United States, to pressure Israel to withdraw completely from the Gaza Strip so that we can live a dignified life and return to our homes, and also in the reconstruction, to speed up the reconstruction for the people, because we have been suffering for 3 years. We are living in tents.
0: Israel's killed more than 1,200 people in Gaza since the so-called ceasefire went into effect 10 months ago. Earlier this week, Doctors Without Borders said, quote, "This is not a ceasefire. It's a continuation of the genocide calibrated to be violent enough to keep Palestinians suffering every day, yet silent enough to avoid stirring international outrage," Doctors Without Borders said. On Capitol Hill, the Senate's voted down a war powers resolution to limit President Trump's authority to wage war against Iran. The vote was 50-49. Democratic Senator John Fetterman of Pennsylvania voted with Republicans to defeat the measure. Three Republicans joined the Democrats. Saudi Arabia is forming a new military alliance with 13 other countries to protect shipping in the Red Sea. This comes after Houthi forces in Yemen have targeted Saudi vessels in the Red Sea. Meanwhile, Iran's denied involvement in the recent drone attack on Egypt's Damietta port. Iranian Foreign Minister Abbas Araghchi said Israel might have carried out a false flag operation aiming to undermine regional peace. In business news, oil firms are reporting their highest quarterly profits in years due to rising gas prices caused by the U.S. and Israeli war on Iran. Over the past 3 months, ExxonMobil made over $14.5 billion, Chevron made $12 billion, and Shell made nearly $10 billion. President Trump said Thursday he may temporarily withdraw his nomination of Todd Blanch for attorney general after two Republican senators, John Cornyn of Texas and Tom Tillis of North Carolina, demanded Blanch provide written modifications to the controversial settlement reached between Trump and the IRS over Trump's unprecedented lawsuit against the agency. One part of the settlement gave Trump and his family and businesses broad immunity from IRS audits, potentially saving the family $100 million and penalties. The settlement also created a nearly $1.8 billion fund for Trump allies, including January 6 insurrectionists. Blanch has said the fund will not be formed, but has not put that in writing. Trump wrote, quote, "I have no objection to temporarily withdrawing Todd's name if they do not do the right thing and putting him back after Cornyn and Tillis are out of office," Trump wrote. Parts of Europe are in the midst of another heat wave while firefighters battle blazes across the continent, including in France, Spain, Greece, Britain, and Germany. Three firefighters died in Greece on Tuesday. The Guardian reports new figures show more than 1 million acres of land have burned this year, more than triple the recent historical average. A new report in Scientific Reports Journal has found climate change has sparked a, quote, major intensification, unquote, of fires. In Britain, a large fire broke out in Suffolk, just miles from a nuclear power station. This is Jude Bailey, who was forced to evacuate due to the fires.
5: The devastation of this area, which is a natural beauty, and the wildlife is just awful. And I understand that this area may take, after this fire, is decades to recover. And this is obviously going to be a repeating cycle with climate change the way it is.
0: In news from North Africa, at least 18 migrants drowned while trying to cross from Morocco into the Spanish enclave of Ceuta. On Thursday, as many as 49,900 migrants, nearly 50,000 migrants, crossed that border by land or sea. Ceuta is located on the North African coast and shares a 5-mile border with Morocco. In response to the arrival of tens of thousands of migrants, Spain's deployed military units to the area. Spanish Prime Minister Pedro Sanchez is expected to visit the enclave today as humanitarian groups have widely condemned Spain's lethal border crackdown on migrants in the region. In other news from Morocco, President Trump has thanked Morocco's king for naming a 650-mile highway after President Trump. Much of the highway runs along the coast of Western Sahara, which has been occupied by Morocco since 1975. 6 years ago, Trump recognized Morocco's unilateral annexation of Western Sahara, making the United States the first country to do so. The U.S. State Department's apologized after the agency displayed a widely inaccurate map of Africa at a major AIDS conference. The map showed Nigeria to be a landlocked nation in the Sahara Desert. Mozambique was moved to the Horn of Africa. Cote d'Ivoire and Cameroon appeared on the other side of the continent. Uganda and Malawi were also misplaced. Reuters reports the map was likely made using OpenAI technology. In sports news, opposition is growing to a proposal by FIFA president Gianni Infantino to sell stakes in the World Cup to a private equity group run by Joshua Kushner, the brother of Jared Kushner, who's President Trump's son-in-law. On Thursday, European soccer associations agreed to boycott the World Cup and other FIFA competitions if the deal goes through. Earlier today, a top FIFA advisor resigned in protest over the proposal. The FIFA plan is being pushed by Infantino, who is a close friend of Donald Trump. Last year, Infantino created a new award, the FIFA Peace Prize, and gave it to President Trump. in Georgia, the father of an accused school shooter, has been sentenced to 15 years in prison for giving his teenage son an AR-15-style rifle as a Christmas gift. Colin Gray was sentenced Thursday after being convicted of second-degree murder. Colin Gray's son, who was 14 at the time, is accused of using the gun to kill two students and two teachers at a high school in Winder, Georgia, in 2024. Prosecutors accuse the father of ignoring his son's emotional problems, including his obsession with school shooters. In Britain, police arrested 117 protesters who'd gathered outside a London court to show support for Palestine action. Last year, the British government declared the group to be a terrorist organization, making support for the group punishable by up to 14 years in prison. A victory for Palestine Action. Britain's Supreme Court ruled Palestine Action's co-founder could challenge the ban against the group at the UK's highest court. And in Washington, Senator Chuck Schumer spoke at the National Press Club Thursday at an event focused on corruption. Journalist Sam Husseini interrupted Schumer's remarks and called him a genocidal maniac for supporting Israel.
6: You were put on notice, and you backed it, and you backed the genocide to the hills for years on end. How dare you call up the call to talk about corruption? How dare you talk about corruption?
7: Thank you for your diatribe. Oh. Now, let's continue. Let's continue and let the people... The people didn't come to hear you.
6: You should be questioned about your diabolical record. It's amazing that you can show your genocidal face in public, Mr. Senator. Mr. Senator.
0: And those are some of the headlines. This is Democracy Now!, democracynow.org, The War and Peace Report. I'm Amy Goodman in New York, joined by Democracy Now!'s Juan Gonzalez in Chicago. Hi, Juan.
8: Hi, Amy, and welcome to all of our listeners and viewers across the country and around the world.
0: President Trump said Thursday he may temporarily withdraw his nomination of Todd Blanche for attorney general after two Republican senators, John Cornyn of Texas and Tom Tillis of North Carolina, said they will not vote to advance Blanche's confirmation until they receive written assurances that he would limit some of the terms in the controversial deal reached between the Department of Justice and President Trump to settle his personal lawsuit against the IRS. Senators Cornyn and Tillis, who are both in their last months in the Senate, are seeking written assurances from Blanche that the Justice Department will not create the nearly $1.8 billion so-called anti-weaponization fund that could be used to provide payouts to Trump's allies, including January 6 insurrectionists. The senators also want to scale back the agreement in the deal to exempt President Trump, his businesses, and his family from future government audits. The deal could be worth $100 million in saved IRS penalties. Acting Attorney General Blanche, who used to be Trump's personal defense lawyer, has so far refused to make those commitments in writing. President Trump said on social media, quote, I have no objection to temporarily withdrawing Todd's name if they do not do the right thing and putting him back after Cornyn and Tillis are out of office, unquote. Trump also took credit for ending the senators' political careers and said Blanche would remain acting attorney general regardless. Senator Cornyn responded online saying, quote, POTUS is mistaken. If he believes concerns about the provisions in his tax lawsuit settlement are limited to me and Senator Tillis, unquote. Senator Tillis had also made his vote conditional on Blanche meeting with survivors of Jeffrey Epstein's abuse. Following that meeting, more than two dozen survivors signed an open letter to the senators urging them not to vote for Blanche, characterizing his attitude at the meeting as, quote, an hour of deflection, interruption, and gaslighting, unquote. For more, we're joined by California Congressmember Ro Khanna, joining us today from Pittsburgh, Pennsylvania. Congressman Khanna, thank you so much for being with us. First, if you can explain to everyone what exactly is going on. You have Blanche in the Senate hearing, confirmation hearing, saying that the deal, the nearly $1.8 billion deal, is dead, but refusing to put it in writing, and then also that other part of the deal, which would

0: Trump is immune, that doesn't mean that his family is immune, and they certainly aren't immune from liability on breaking tax law or financial laws.
1: And Congressman, the president's made it clear that Blanche would continue as acting attorney general. What are your concerns about his tenure with the DOJ so far?
0: He has been the biggest obstacle to justice for Epstein survivors. He is in blatant violation of the law that Thomas Massie and I passed, the Epstein Files Transparency Act. He still has not released 3 million of those files, even though a federal judge has found that he is in violation of the act. And he has not undertaken a single investigation or prosecution of the men accused of sexual abuse, rape, and sexual trafficking. All over the world, we have seen, based on Massie and my law, former princes prosecuted, former prime ministers prosecuted, former ambassadors prosecuted. The survivors have given him names, saying desperately, please investigate these men. And yet he has not opened a single investigation.
1: And you've introduced the Epstein File Transparency Act 2 into Congress. What would that bill do if it was passed?
0: That would give state attorney generals the ability to prosecute these wealthy and powerful men who committed sexual abuse. It would allow them access to the files to build their cases and prosecute. And it would give survivors the opportunity to sue in federal court to get the files. In some cases, survivors do not know the details of what happened to them because their memory has faded, and they still have not been able to get the files that the law requires to be released.
2: One of the witnesses called by Democrats in the Senate Judiciary hearing earlier this month on the nomination of Todd Blanche to be attorney general was Danny Bensky, a survivor of Epstein's abuse, who testified on the handling of the Epstein files under Todd Blanche.
3: In that first release, I found my name in two places. In that next release in January, my name appeared again, but this time the redactions were so far worse. The files displayed not only my name, but my phone number, my former addresses, where I worked, and other identifying information. When my name appeared in the third file release, it became difficult to believe that this was not intentional. Despite my lawyer repeatedly contacting the DOJ, seeking protection, my information continued to be exposed. And it's not just my name, it's the identifying information. These documents contain disturbing yet incomplete accounts of my abuse. They were available not only for the entire world to see, but my child, my students, my friends, my employers, my colleagues, and my family. It was humiliating. Worse, my FBI 302 exposed a Jane Doe who had fought for decades to conceal her identity. It's been absolutely devastating. Outing survivors causes real and irrevocable harm.
2: That's Epstein sexual assault survivor Danny Bensky. Congressmember Ro Khanna, I wanted to move on to the bill that you've just introduced with Florida Republican Congressmember Luna. It's related. It is not the same thing. Can you explain?
0: There have been serious sexual assault, sexual harassment allegations against elected officials and some campaigning for the House and the Senate. Representative Luna and I teamed up to say that a elected official or a candidate cannot use their campaign funds to smear survivors, to smear victims, or to use it for their own legal defense against sexual assault and sexual harassment allegations. Any individual is entitled to their defense. They can use their own money. They should not be using donor money to do that.
1: And Congressman, in terms of other assault allegations, should the House Ethics Committee investigate Republican Congressmember Max Miller of Ohio over allegations that he assaulted his wife, Emily Moreno, daughter of the senator from Ohio, Benny Moreno?
0: Yes, but it also probably should be a broader investigation. I mean, domestic violence is a criminal matter. It's not just a ethics matter. And I frankly don't understand how he's still in the House of Representatives. I mean, I had called for Swalwell and Gonzalez to resign when serious allegations came up, and he shouldn't be in the House of Representatives. And absolutely, there needs to be an ethics investigation.

0: investigation, but there also needs to be a broader investigation. There should be zero tolerance for domestic violence or sexual assault in this country.
1: And in a moment, we're going to talk with a Mother Jones reporter who just published an important expose on Congressmember Max Miller. But as we begin to wrap up, I wanted to ask you, Congressmember Khanna, earlier this month, nearly half of all House Democrats voted to support a measure slashing military funding to Israel. 103 House Democrats voted to eliminate $3.3 billion in annual U.S. military assistance to Israel. 98 Democrats voted to preserve the funding. 10 abstained by voting present. The measure was ultimately defeated by House Republicans, along with the Democratic Minority Leader Hakeem Jeffries and the caucus chair Pete Aguilar, who vowed to continue funding Israel. If you can talk about the significance of this vote. More than half the voting Democrats voted to end the military aid to Israel. But start off by talking about your experience in the West Bank earlier this month when you were detained by armed settlers who were then joined by four Israeli soldiers.
0: I had gone to the West Bank to see the West Bank from the eyes of Palestinians. I informed the American embassy and the Israeli embassy that I wanted a tour of the Palestinian West Bank from a perspective of Palestinian families, Palestinian guides. And I was in East Hebron, the Palestinian area, where I saw violent settlers who threw rocks and rotten tomatoes and acid and urine at the Palestinian shopkeepers. I was in Umm al-Khair, where I saw a family who had been violently attacked, their home, by settlers. And we were detained when we were at the Zunana village that was destroyed by Yanan Levy, who has also murdered a Palestinian in cold blood, Ottawa, a one-year anniversary. We were detained by his hoodlums. They parked their car in front of our van, not letting us go. They wanted to take our phones because we were recording what happened in Zunana. The IDF came, and they initially took the side of the extremist settlers, and we had to call the American embassy, who got the Israeli police to let us out. But we were there almost 75 minutes. But all of this just shows the brutal apartheid occupation of the West Bank. It shows that we need a Palestinian state. It shows that we should not be giving a dime to the Israeli government. It shows that we need to have accountability for the genocide in Gaza, and we should not be providing them with military weapons that they're being used to kill Palestinians and, in my case, to detain American citizens.
2: And Congressman, could you talk about the impact of this growing divide within the Democratic Party over U.S. Policy toward Israel and what your hope is for what the party will do in the future?
0: I don't believe it's a divide among the voters. There's just some of the old school politicians who haven't caught up. I've been all over Pennsylvania talking about bringing back manufacturing and new economic jobs. And at every stop, even in rural communities, I get asked, why are we giving aid to Israel? What are we doing to change our foreign policy? The next American president should recognize a Palestinian state. We should put a consulate in East Jerusalem, an embassy in Ramallah. We should make it clear that we do not give aid to Israel. We should stop military sales that are being used to kill Palestinians. This is the emerging consensus, not just among Democrats. It also is the emerging consensus among independents and Republicans under 50. We need to have a moral foreign policy again. We need to be, as FDR said, good neighbors, voices for self-determination of people, voices for human rights, a friend to the world. And people understand that our foreign policy has betrayed our ideals.
1: Congressmember O'Connor, Democratic congressmember from California, member of the House Committee on Oversight and Government, for vice chair of the Congressional Progressive Caucus, joining us from Pittsburgh, Pennsylvania. Coming up, assault, misogyny, verbal threats, records detail new allegations against Congressmember Max Miller. That's the headline of a new Mother Jones piece. We'll speak to the reporter.

0: This Be Dear to Me by American folk singer David Berkeley. This is Democracy Now!, democracynow.org. I'm Amy Goodman with Juan Gonzalez. Democrats are calling for an ethics investigation into Republican Congressmember Max Miller of Ohio, who's facing allegations of domestic abuse as he runs for re-election. Miller's ex-wife, Emily Moreno, who is the daughter of Ohio's sitting Republican Senator Bernie Moreno, claims Miller burned her chest and stomach by throwing hot water at her, held a gun to her head, and claims he fractured their two-year-old daughter's collarbone. A child protection specialist reviewing their daughter's February injury found bruising resembling a handprint, and an investigative report says Moreno recounted her child saying, "Daddy's house is scary." Unquote. A court document quotes the daughter telling her mother, "Daddy, kill you." Mother Jones obtained some 2,000 pages of court filings and police reports pertaining to Miller through public records requests. Those records also include allegations dating back to high school. Politico had earlier reported Miller pushed a girl down a flight of stairs after he became enraged that she rejected his advances. Three people who were present corroborated the claim. Congressmember Miller is also facing a defamation lawsuit from former Trump White House press Secretary Stephanie Grisham, who alleges Miller abused her during their relationship before he married Emily Moreno. In 2021, Grisham wrote a Washington Post essay headlined, "I told the Trumps my relationship with a White House staffer had turned abusive. They didn't seem to care," unquote. Miller reportedly pushed Grisham against a wall, slapped her in the face after she confronted him about alleged cheating. President Trump later endorsed Miller, despite Grisham having raised her concerns with him directly. For more, we're joined in Washington, D.C. by Abby Vasoulis, a national politics reporter at Mother Jones. Her recent article headlined, "Assault, Misogyny, Verbal Threats, Records Detail New Allegations Against Rep. Max Miller." And her latest piece is titled, "Democrats Call for Ethics Investigation into Congressman Max Miller." Abby Vasoulis, welcome to Democracy Now! Just lay out all that's known at this point about a sitting Congress member, Max Miller, who's also the ex-son-in-law of the sitting Ohio Senator, Bernie Moreno.
1: Right. So Congressman Max Miller was married to Emily Moreno until 2024 when they got a divorce. And filing through their divorce paperwork and their child custody paperwork, Emily Moreno accused Congressman Miller of multiple things that you mentioned: shoving her against a wall, throwing hot water at her chest, holding a gun to her head. And also their two-year-old child broke their collarbone, and that was investigated by DCFS. And while that investigation was ultimately unsubstantiated, meaning they couldn't prove abuse or neglect took place, Emily Moreno, in her interviews with police, said that she couldn't rule out that Congressman Miller broke their daughter's collarbone because he had done these things to her.
2: And Abby, you also know that the filings also include evidence that Miller implicitly threatened his ex-father-in-law, the Senator Moreno. Could you talk about that as well?
1: Yeah, of course. So in the legal filings over their custody disagreement, Emily Moreno filed for a civil protection order. And citing text messages from Congressman Miller, she included a screenshot in the filings of Congressman Miller saying something like, "You better keep your lying daughter under control, or everybody's going to find out more about you than your wife does." So to me, that seemed like an implicit threat that if Senator Moreno could not rein his daughter in, that Congressman Miller was going to leak information about Senator Moreno. And, you know, I tried reaching out to Senator Moreno's office. They did not want to provide comment. Congressman Miller, through spokespeople, repeatedly declined requests for comment and declined answering very detailed questions. But reading the text message about "you better keep your lying daughter under control" seemed like an implicit threat to me.
0: Mm. Abby Vasoulis, yesterday, Emily Moreno filed a new restraining order against Congressmember Max Miller, her ex-husband. If you can talk about this and then talk about what we know about Stephanie Grisham, who said he violently attacked her.
1: Right. So throughout my reporting, it was clear that the allegations weren't just coming from Emily Moreno. There is an established pattern of multiple women claiming that they were abused by Congressman Max Miller. You have Stephanie Grisham, who dated Miller when they were both working under the first Trump administration. When she published a book excerpt about her memoir about working in the Trump administration, she mentioned that she had been in a relationship with somebody that pushed her against a wall, slapped her. She published a book excerpt in the Washington Post. This is back in, I want to say, 2022. And Max Miller sued her for defamation. Now, the two of them came to a private settlement agreement, and Congressman Miller withdrew his lawsuit against her. Now, while the settlement agreement was private, it seems that their agreement was that neither could disparage the other in public. But now, Congressman Miller, in trying to protect his reputation as he faces these claims of domestic violence from Emily Moreno, is bringing back up things about Stephanie. And he published a recording of Emily Moreno in which she says that, you know, "I'm sorry Stephanie did to you what she did to you." Max Miller said on social media that he thinks that is proof that he did not hurt Stephanie Grisham. Now, Stephanie says that, number one, that's not proof that he didn't hurt her. It's just saying that Emily is sorry that what happened. But moreover, by posting that audio and making that kind of conclusion in public, that Congressman Miller is violating the terms of their private settlement agreement. So now she is suing Congressman Miller about dragging her back into the public sphere over this issue that was supposed to be settled.
2: And meanwhile, as all of this information comes out, what's been the reaction of Republicans in Congress to these very serious allegations? And will any investigations happen?
1: So Democrats, including the Democratic Women's Caucus, have called for a House ethics investigation. Importantly, we haven't heard anything from Republicans, including Senator Bernie Moreno, whose daughter is at the center of all of this. He's told other outlets that this is a private matter, that he won't litigate things in the media, but of course he wants to protect his daughter and granddaughter, the granddaughter who suffered a broken collarbone. So we haven't heard anything from Republicans. I also reached out to the House Ethics Committee. It's a bipartisan committee. I reached out to their bipartisan staff director, who decided not to comment. So we don't know the status of whether an investigation is actually starting. We just know that Democrats have begun calling for one.
0: And finally, the record, if in 1 minute, if you can talk about from the allegation of pushing a girl down the stairs in high school, and then one interaction with law enforcement after another, also property violence, sort of uncontrollable violence.
1: Yeah. So like I said, this is a pattern of allegations. There was an event in high school, an alleged event in high school, in which Congressman Miller pushed a woman down the stairs. That was reported on by Politico in 2021, and three people told Politico that they were there, and they can confirm that happened. I reached out to that woman, and while she understandably did not want to talk to the media about what she went through all those years ago, she told me that it remains one of the most traumatizing nights of her life. That incident was mentioned in the court filings that I was flipping through, as was another incident Emily Moreno alleged that Congressman Miller had another violent incident involving a woman in college. And again, I asked Congressman Miller about this, and he declined to answer my questions. In court documents, he objected to the question rather than affirming it happened or denying it happened. But this is also just another one of the allegations he faces. He had multiple encounters with law enforcement when he was in his early 20s and in late teen years, punching his hand through a glass window. He cut his wrist so bad he required surgery. There was another incident in which a police report says he punched a guy in the back of the head and then ran from police. Most of those incidents seem to, he pleaded them down thanks to first-time offender programs, but those remain on his record as there were police encounters.
0: We want to thank you for being with us, Abby Vasoulis. We're going to link to your articles in Mother Jones, including assault, misogyny, verbal threats, records detail new allegations against Rep. Max Miller, and Democrats call for ethics investigation into Congressman Max Miller. Again, this is the investigation they're calling for into the sitting Ohio Congressmember Max Miller, the ex-son-in-law of the sitting Ohio Senator Bernie Moreno. Next up, we go to Ecuador, where 36 fishermen say they survived a U.S. bombing and were tortured then by U.S. forces. The investigating prosecutor was then murdered this month, in Ecuador. Stay with us.
3: Yo puedo ser tu hermana, tu hija, Tamara, Pamela o Valentina. Yo puedo ser tu gran amiga, incluso tu compañera de vida.

0: patriarchy, Diana Tijoux, in our Democracy Now! Studio. This is Democracy Now!, democracynow.org. I'm Amy Goodman with Juan Gonzalez. We turn now to Ecuador, where the recent killing of a prosecutor who was investigating reports of torture by the survivors of U.S. strikes on three separate Ecuadorian fishing vessels has sparked intensifying calls for an independent probe into the Trump administration's military campaign in the region. Ecuadorian prosecutor Alexandra Bravo and her sister were fatally shot June 14th by a hitman on a black motorcycle who opened fire on Bravo in the city of Manta, Ecuador. Bravo had been investigating U.S. strikes on three Ecuadorian boats in which 36 on board survived, many of them recounting alleged torture by U.S. gunmen in U.S. military uniforms aboard a U.S.-flagged patrol ship. In March, two of the fishing vessels came under attack in the eastern Pacific. A third boat disappeared January 20th, along with eight of its crew members. Captain Hernan Flores was fishing with his crew about 170 miles off the coast of Ecuador's Galapagos Islands on March 17th, when an unmanned drone crashed into the cabin of his boat, known as La Negra Francisca, exploding into flames. After being taken by alleged U.S. armed forces, Flores and his crew were then turned over to authorities in El Salvador. In this clip shared with Democracy Now!, Flores describes the day his fishing boat was attacked by drones.
1: They handcuffed us and put hoods over our heads, but through the hoods there was some visibility, very faint. I could just make out their beards. They had beards, white or yellowish, and their hair was combed back. They were speaking English, which we didn't understand, but there was one person who translated into Spanish. They made a mistake because if we had been carrying anything illicit, they would have found something, but they never found anything. The captain from El Salvador were actually surprised. He kept asking for proof of something, but they never provided any. They simply said we were shipwrecked.
0: That was Hernan Flores, captain of the Ecuadorian fishing vessel known as La Negra Francisca. U.S. boat strikes across the Caribbean Eastern Pacific have killed at least 221 people since September. The Trump administration's provided no evidence linking the vessels or any of the passengers to drug trafficking. This all comes as a new report by Human Rights Watch raises alarm over abuses on civilians as part of a joint U.S.-Ecuador military campaign under the government of the right-wing Ecuadorian President Daniel Noboa. For more, we're joined by two guests. Camila Lourdes Galarza is an investigative journalist and labor organizer based in Quito, Ecuador. Her latest piece for Dropsite News, headlined "Prosecutor Investigating U.S. Boat Strikes and Claims of Torture Was Murdered in Ecuador." In April, she published an investigation with Dropsite exposing the bombing and torture of 36 Ecuadorian fishermen by U.S. forces. The expose cited during a congressional interrogation of Defense Secretary Pete Hegseth. She's joining us now via Zoom audio from an undisclosed location for safety after receiving death threats in Ecuador. Thank you so much for being with us. Camila, if you can start off by explaining what happened to the Ecuadorian prosecutor and her sister and what she was investigating.
2: Absolutely. Thank you for having me. So I would like to contextualize the assassination of prosecutor Alexandra Bravo and the allegations of U.S. boat strikes and torture she was investigating, that they are a reflection of the growing U.S.-backed military dictatorship in Ecuador, which was ushered in with former Blackwater mercenaries patrolling voting sites at gunpoint a year ago, and today rules through the unconstitutional rescheduling of elections, 22 martial law decrees, and the mass starvation of prisoners, the suspension and dissolution of four major opposition parties, and the granting of diplomatic immunity to all U.S. troops deployed last December to Manta, the very city Linda were murdered, effectively allowing these troops to operate with zero accountability to Ecuadorian civil and criminal law, despite an explicit constitutional ban on U.S. military bases, which was originally introduced 20 years ago, precisely due to the history of U.S. military openly sinking fishing ships off the coast of Manta, and again ratified just 8 months ago by 60% of Ecuadorian citizens who voted to uphold the U.S. military ban. Alexandra Bravo was the Manta prosecutor assigned to investigate the disappearance of these three boats. And as she pursued lines of questioning in response to the allegations of torture, of starvation, and abduction by these fishermen, she received immense pressure from her own superiors at the Attorney General's office to treat the cases exclusively as cases of disappearance. And she told this and confided to this into my source at the Manta Police Department. In addition to this, she confided in a senior researcher at the Human Rights Watch that she was facing internal challenges trying to coordinate with other agencies, such as the Galapagos military base and the Port of Manta, which itself, during my original investigation, hung up the phone after we reached out and I identified myself as a journalist looking into these cases. The families of the still missing Fiorella crew members allege that the Port of Manta literally shut the door in their face when they went searching for answers. And so Alexandra Bravo was unable to advance many answers in this investigation. And actually, in the days leading up to her assassination, she was relocated to a neighboring municipality. Her entire caseload changed, and she was no longer investigating these three boats. I reached out to the Attorney General's office in Manta several times. They were unwilling to speak to me. Her replacement said that they were unable to speak to me, and that the investigation is currently sealed, and they cannot give any information on what they've found regarding her assassination.
0: In April, you published an investigation with Dropsite News exposing the bombing and torture of 36 Ecuadorian fishermen allegedly by U.S. forces. Investigation was cited during a congressional interrogation recently of Secretary of Defense Pete Hegseth. This is a clip of Massachusetts Congressman Bill Keating during the hearing with Hegseth and General Dan Kane, chair of the Joint Chiefs of Staff, before the House Armed Services Committee.
3: Let's look back a few weeks ago when a fishing crew ended a long day of hard fishing, scoring a full stock of albacore and swordfish on board. Without any warning or expectation, this small Ecuadorian fishing vessel, operating about 200 nautical miles off the Galapagos Islands, was militarily engaged by U.S. forces. It was hit once, then it was hit again. Not a warning shot, not an interdiction, two drone strikes. Survivors describe chaos and severe injuries. Our U.S. forces then handcuffed the crew at gunpoint, placed black hoods over their heads, seized and scrubbed their devices, and then held them for days. It's the most convoluted bullshit I ever heard in my life. This should be public. This is our honor. This is what it makes American a difference maker. This is what we're
4: proud of. It's an incredible array of false accusations.
3: And I yield back my time.
0: False accusations, says Hegseth. Incredible. Camilla Lourdes-Galarza, your response. Camilla, if you can respond. We seem to have lost Camilla. So we're going to move on to Juanita Gubertus, director of America's Division at Human Rights Watch, which has just released a report headlined "A Dangerous Partnership, Abuses, Unanswered Questions, and U.S.-Ecuador Security Cooperation." She's joining us from Colombia. I'm Amy Goodman with Juan Gonzalez. Juan?
5: Yes, Juanita, could you talk about the findings in your report and this bizarre story of the United States essentially kidnapping these fishermen and dumping them in El Salvador?
6: Sure. Amy, Juan, thank you for having me. A pleasure to be with your audience. This is a new report in which we go into how the Trump administration has deepened U.S. security cooperation with Ecuador as a response to the surge in violence in the country, particularly due to the growth of organized crime groups. And this is happening, as for context, which I think is important, in a moment in which both governments have engaged in serious human rights violations, fueled particularly because both governments are insisting in framing the confrontation with organized crime groups as a sort of war, a sort of armed conflict. None of the two governments have provided transparency about the nature of their security cooperation, the precise role of U.S. forces in these operations, nor on the human rights safeguards governing these operations. Our report touches on one land operation in the border between Ecuador and Colombia in a place called San Martin that resulted in the arbitrary detention of four Colombian nationals and their torture. We corroborated through forensic evidence and analysis of their medical records that their accounts of suffering beatings, of being waterboarded, electroshocked, of suffering a mock execution, of being threatened that if they did not confess to be a member of an organized crime group, their fingers would be cut, their nails would be put out. And all of their testimonies and the lesions that they suffered were corroborated through these forensic analysis. And then we also go in depth into the three vessel cases that the colleague that was speaking before was mentioning. We were able to document in the three cases that took place between January and March this year that there were consistent and very compelling accounts pointing to potential U.S. involvement. The different testimonies that we collected mentioned that they saw a white and blue vessel that was following them doing surveillance that had a U.S. flag. They mentioned being surveilled by drones. Two of the vessels reported being attacked by explosive drones. Four of the crew members on those two vessels were seriously injured. And again, we documented their injuries and corroborated their testimonies with forensic expert analysis. And then, as it was being mentioned, their approach by this vessel, which has the U.S. flag, the people on board have khaki camouflage. The testimonies report them having a U.S. insignia on their uniforms. They are arbitrarily detained, taken to the Salvadorian Coast Guard. And for context, El Salvador is very far away from Galapagos Islands. And they were taken to El Salvador and only days later sent back to Ecuador. We checked the criminal records on all of these people, both on the land operation and on the vessel cases. None of them had any judicial proceeding for violent or potentially violent crimes, nor for narco-trafficking or for any participation in organized crime group. And then the third vessel, the two surviving crew members were fishing outside of the boat. They report seeing a white column of smoke going out the vessel. They go back to their vessel and the vessel and the other eight crew members are missing. So we have been asking U.S. authorities for responses on these cases. They've told The Guardian that regarding the vessels, there was neither a DOD nor Coast Guard participation, but they have not mentioned if other U.S. agencies were involved, and we're demanding the U.S. government and U.S. Congress to provide answers on these cases. In the case of the land operation in San Martin, both the U.S. and the Ecuadorian governments have claimed that it was a partnered operation and a successful one, regardless of the fact that it's very clear that they striked places that had no relation to organized crime.
5: I'd like to go back to Camila Lourdes Galarza. Camila, President Noboa, who was born in Miami from a wealthy family, has a banana empire there. He's supposedly cracking down on drug trafficking and crime, but yet his own family shipping boats were caught trafficking 29 million euros of cocaine to Croatia. And could you talk about this, the role of the president? Also, he is one of the founders of the so-called Shield of the Americas, this coalition of right-wing governments across Latin America that President Trump has put together.
2: Absolutely. Yes, 26 million euros of cocaine were found aboard the private boats of Noboa's Family Shipping Corporation. And none of these draconian measures, that, nor the return of Operacion Condor-style tactics, nor the military curfews and checkpoints placed on 70% of the nation in recent months has made Ecuador any safer. In fact, a report from the Quincy Institute for Responsible Statecraft recently revealed that Ecuador is now the most violent nation in the Western Hemisphere. And it, furthermore, as you point out, becomes increasingly difficult to view this as anything other than the intentional engineering of a cartel economy to manufacture consent for the Monroe Doctrine. When President Noboa himself has been found to have ties to drug trafficking, he also appointed the personal attorney and corporate attorney of Noboa Trading, who defended the drug traffickers caught in this raid, as our Minister of Health. We have since had several changes of Ministers of Health, but it shows that there is not a true interest in combating this, right? And that is further exemplified by U.S.-Ecuadorian joint operations purporting to target drug traffickers, which are instead drone striking, waterboarding, and torturing innocent farm workers. I believe the colleague was just speaking to, you know, reporting that contrary to Pentagon intelligence, there was no evidence of drug trafficking on the farm that they bombed. And so we have not only seen a misapplication of the martial law regime that Ecuadorians have been living under for 2 years now, but also allegations from Ecuador's infamous Los Tiguerones cartel, in which one of the heads of this cartel alleged that Noboa had struck a deal with the organized crime group to deliver votes for his campaign. So this is a stark contrast to the political jargon used to justify Operation Southern Spear and the drone striking of these three particular boats, who, unlike Noboa's family ships, were searched and cleared by Ecuadorian authorities prior to the bombing, found to not be carrying any drugs.
0: Camila Lourdes-Galarza, I want to thank you for being with us, investigative journalist and labor organizer based in Quito, Ecuador. We'll link to your Drop Site News articles. Please stay safe. And Juanito Gobertas, director of the Americas Division of Human Rights Watch, speaking to us from Colombia. Thank you both for being with us. This is Democracy Now!, democracynow.org, The War and Peace Report. I'm Amy Goodman with Juan Gonzalez. We end today's show with a correction. On Thursday, during a segment on the rise of AI, I read a quote that had gone viral of the acclaimed writer and journalist Naomi Klein criticizing the AI industry. The quote said, it was sort of addressing Sam Altman, who had said, "We're deploying responsibly developed AI to liberate humanity from menial labor, dot, dot, dot." And Naomi, I quoted, saying, "You ingested the entire written output of human civilization without consent, without compensation, and without credit to build a system whose primary commercial application is eliminating the jobs of the people whose work you consumed. You're not liberating human creativity. You're strip mining it and selling it back at a markup while calling the theft training data." That was the quote. The only problem? It wasn't real. After the show, we learned the quote was not, in fact, the words of Naomi Klein or Sam Altman, but rather AI-generated text accompanying an AI-generated image of Klein and Altman. The quote appearing in a widely circulated graphic. We're joined now by the real Naomi Klein. She and Esther Taylor have written a new book that's coming out in September, which we'll talk about in September, End Times Fascism and the Fight for the Living World. But in this last minute we have together, Naomi, if you can talk about this quote. I mean, it had already gone viral before we unfortunately attributed it to you. What are your thoughts?
7: Thank you for letting me clarify, Amy. It does feel like I'll never get this under control because it has gone so viral. You know, I've written about the fact that these companies are creating digital doppelgangers of us, trying to monetize our identities. And that's all this is. I mean, it wasn't malicious and it was based on real things I said, but just mixed and matched. Same with the photographs. It fooled a lot of my closest friends and colleagues. And frankly, when I first saw it, I thought I had said it because I have said things very similar. But when you think about it in the context of journalism, it really is very worrying because it creates a feedback loop, right? I did a search this morning using a term that I knew I had used, quoting Astra, which is theft tech, but it fed me back. Gemini's AI led me back to these other AIs. as the sources for the wrong quote. So one wonders how we're ever going to get out of this house of mirror unless companies are forced to label AI-generated work, which they should be have to do.
0: And as you said, people like Yanis Varoufakis has whole YouTube channels that are not actually him, but are look like him.
7: Yeah, I mean, because I wrote a book called Doppelganger that looks at how this, I predicted this very future. Yanis reached out to me and I interviewed him about this absolutely uncanny phenomenon that he's dealing with that I think more and more people are going to be dealing with, where there are all of these videos that seem to be Yanis responding to daily events, do a good job of imitating his accent and so on. Yeah.
0: Naomi,
7: you can't get them to go away.
0: We're ending the show. I look forward to speaking to you and Astrid Taylor in September on your new book, End Times Fascism and the Fight for the Living World. I'll be in Martha's Vineyard tonight for the screening of Steal the Story, Please. I'm Amy Goodman with Juan Gonzalez.
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9: 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Radio is yours. What is success? What does it mean to be successful? Is it all about money? Or is it all about love, fame, attention? Or is it some secret other thing that we've yet to explore? I'm Brianna Wheeler, and I want to know what success means to the people that I think are successful. Because success can mean so many different things to so many different people. So let's discover a few new ways together. This is Success Stories.

0: Hello, and welcome to Success Stories, a 30-minute radio program and accompanying podcast featuring Portlanders who have found success in unique and inspiring ways and have shifted Portland's economic, creative, and cultural landscape in the process. Today, I'm super stoked to welcome Angelita Morillo, who is not only Portland's youngest city council member, they're also a fierce social equity and justice advocate who is legitimately smashing doors open for an entire generation of U.S. immigrants with political, governmental, or social justice goals. Thank you for joining me today, Counselor.
1: That was awesome. I'm going to record that, play it in my ear when I'm feeling sad.
0: Hey, that's my new side hustle, like selling intros. So you are up for re-election, and you do have a stunning list of first-term accomplishments. I don't think it's hyperbole to say that you are already, your name is very much like etched into the history of our city. But rather than kind of unpacking your platform and your goals, I wanted more to talk about the path to the 2024 election that put you in your District 3 seat in the first place. Tell me about your experience of coming to the U.S. from Paraguay at such a young age. Like, how did that inform your path to leadership?
1: Yeah, that's a great question. Me, my mom, my sister, we moved to the U.S. when I was 4 years old, and we moved, and then right afterwards, 9/11 happened. So I think it was, you know, as immigrants, we had a very different experience than people who came right before 9/11. There was a lot of skepticism around anyone who was viewed as other, and obviously certain communities, especially the Muslim community, was targeted differently. But I think that growing up in Tempe, Arizona, was actually where we landed first, really sort of shaped your perspective around how people are treated, who is seen as valuable. And I didn't really have the language for any of that at that point. I wasn't politically adept, and I couldn't name some of the things that we were experiencing as an immigrant family. But there was a lot of, you know, my sister and I had to be extremely independent and resilient because my mom was a single mother. She was working full time taking care of us, and we had to really find ways to take care of one another as well. So there were a lot of times that I think community stepped up for us, like the church would give us clothes and help us with food boxes and that sort of thing. And I think that really informs how I approach community today. Mm-hmm. But I moved to Portland when I was in seventh grade. My mom got really sick of the weather in Arizona, and she Googled, what's the rainiest state? And we were here a month later.
0: Whoa, Arizona did all that.
1: Yeah.
0: That's kind of, that's a wild place to land, especially after 9/11, because Arizona is quite a conservative state.
1: Oh, yeah.
0: Did you experience, now I imagine that there's like a level of racism, xenophobia that happens in Portland, but were you primed for that in Arizona? Are you kind of too young to like take that in?
1: Well, I have a very different experience, I think, than my mother and my sister, because I'm a little bit more white presenting than they are. I don't have a Spanish accent. My mom has black hair, black eyes, a very thick Spanish accent. Mm-hmm. And she's perfectly fluid in both languages. She actually speaks three languages because in Paraguay, you're taught more in school. I'm not trying to drag you. I just mean, you know, people assume that someone with an accent is more ignorant in some ways. And I'm like, well, it actually means they speak more languages than you. I think like she's experienced some anti-immigrant sentiment. And at the same time, you know, I think in our own immigrant communities, it can be very complicated because there are people who feel like they did it, quote unquote, the right way versus the wrong way. And I don't believe in any of those silos. I think people just deserve to live and to be safe with their families wherever they are. And we also can't ignore the fact that part of the reason we left Paraguay was because it was in such disarray because we had a dictator for 30 years.
0: Right.
1: And part of the reason we had that dictator was because the United States helped to install him in order to help fight the spread of communism. Mm-hmm. And so, you know, all of that colors like how I view other people who come here. And it's like, well, now I'm an American and my country sometimes harms people abroad. And so what is our responsibility to take people in when we've done that to them?
0: Right. So you get to Portland, what, seventh grade, was that like 11, 12? years old? 13 years old?
1: Yeah, 12, yeah.
0: So you kind of already have this this view, this worldview of how America does treat immigrants, especially immigrants who are kind of victims of the American foreign policy. You get to Portland, which is obviously a far different landscape than Tempe, yeah. Arizona, by most measures. I wonder how, if you're taking in how the city is run at that age, like how did you clock like how the city government was running in seventh grade, and was that like kind of informing your worldview already?
1: Politics and government, all of that was never really a part of a discussion in my family. For one thing, I think honestly, my mom was very busy working all of the time trying to support us. And for another thing, as immigrants, we were sort of raised to believe that you don't accept help from the government. You don't get in debt from like food stamp programs. You don't do any of that, because if you do, it can set back your immigration paperwork. And so my mom was very against us accepting any government assistance, even if I think it would have helped us a lot, because she was very fearful that that would impact our documentation.
0: Right.
1: That's actually a myth. It doesn't impact your immigration status to take on SNAP and other food benefits and things like that. But I was very much raised with that mentality of like, the government is not here to help you handle it yourself as an immigrant family.
0: Mm-hmm.
1: And it wasn't until I worked in local government that I learned a lot about how it works and what it can do for the people. And then I had a very big shift in perspective about what I wanted government to become.
0: Right. Interesting. So it was a conversation, just not the conversation that I was imagining. Like, you were having these governmental conversations about what it could do, but what it shouldn't do. These expectations around what might fall apart if you engage. Like, it's still the conversation. Like, I think that that's an important point, the shift from the belief, like, feelings aren't facts kind of conversation, you know?
1: Yeah.
0: It kind of brings up, so I did a zine making workshop with the Lentz Youth Initiative this week. Teens
1: oh, I
0: between,
1: love
0: like,
1: that.
0: Right? It was, kids were between 14 and 17, and I was fascinated by how many of them saw a future for themselves in, like, nonprofit work, social justice work, government, etc. Because I feel like we're really being force-fed this narrative that kids in this bracket are like illiterate TikTok zombies.
1: Mm-hmm.
0: And I was very heartened by their commitment to like their community, but also like their neighborhoods. And I thought of you, because you are the youngest counselor in the history of Portland. And in thinking of you, I also had like that, I had like a dope perspective shift, because like, obviously, young adults and teens being community-minded and driven toward government work, that's not novel, that's not a new idea. But I did, like, low-key have, like, this Whitney Houston moment of, like, oh my god, the children are our future. Oh my gosh. I legit felt like I was seeing your impact. I was seeing your visibility through them. And I saw you making their dreams more tangible. And it made me wonder if you encounter that same feeling in your outreach. Like, do you see the teens and the young adults being visibly inspired by your specific journey?
1: Oh my gosh. Wow. I mean, I don't know if I'm an inspiration to them or anything, but I will say these kids are profoundly motivated. Okay, something that I'm very excited about was one of my old Lincoln High School teachers, he runs the environmental club at Lincoln High School now, and I got to visit. They held a whole summit that the kids did all the workshops, and they invited experts and scientists to come talk, and they are awesome. They're showing up to rallies outside of City Hall. They're organizing and educating themselves. They are motivated, and I think they also have a very... There is sort of a darkness within Gen Z, and I think the younger generation, of like, there is this existential threat of climate change that they are very aware of.
0: Right.
1: At least the ones that have not been radicalized towards the right and are like climate change deniers. And so they are highly motivated, and motivated by a lack of time as well. So there is both this like intrinsic great hope, mm-hmm. and I think some... a lot of fear as well of like, if we don't do this now, then we're not ever going to do it, you know?
0: Right.
1: So I don't think I've inspired them, but I do think that when they meet me and they see that someone young is in office, they think like, oh, this is a space for me. You know, we don't have to, have most of our senators and stuff actually like on the verge of hospitalization and death because they are so old. And I don't mean that in an insulting way. I mean, sure. like, we need to let people retire in this country, you know?
0: True. Yeah.
1: In a positive way.
0: Preach. Those are facts. It's, I need to, in order to feel comfortable in my city, in my, with the leadership that I have, I need to see myself reflected back. It cannot be a bunch of 70-year-old white people. I'm not, I don't feel safe with that. So when you came into office, actually that whole cohort, this new, the whole system, I was so jazzed, electrified. And then to see how it's all shaking out, Portland is happening. Like,
1: I agree.
0: There are difficulties like we all, the cities face, but I also feel that we are on the cusp of a golden age in this city. And I think that your council is really driving that.
1: I completely agree. I have so many constituent events in district and people always say they feel more represented than they ever have before. I mean, the fact that you have three counselors that are there just for your district, for anything that you want, the fact that there is at least one person on council that you politically align with, you know, even if other people aren't your flavor of the week, you can, everyone has someone that they feel represented by. And I think it's a really special, magical thing and we should treat that as sacred.
0: Right. I imagine that there are some high highs and there's some low lows in this journey. And I, as I'm like kind of reflecting on your career, I think about Joanne Hardesty. I have such tender feelings for Joanne Hardesty. And I was low-key devastated when she lost her seat to Renee Gonzalez. I have such reverence for her. And yes. I know as a woman of color in considerable power, Portland put her through it. Like, ugh, watching that was painful. Oh my gosh. I want to know what your experience was working with Commissioner Hardesty's office, because you were their manager of constituent services and tribal relations. Mm-hmm. What about this experience informed your decision to run for office?
1: Yeah, I first met Commissioner Hardesty when she was running for office. I was taking a race and Oregon politics class at PSU. Mm-hmm. And she came and spoke to our office when she was running. And I remember at that point, I had zero faith in government. I trusted exactly zero elected officials. I had no interest in anyone who was running for office because I was just like, this isn't for me.
0: Yeah.
1: And all of these people are corrupt and they're always doing some stuff and lying and talking out of both sides of their mouth, you know?
0: And
1: she, and she came to our office and poor Commissioner Hardesty, I grilled her for like a full hour. It was pretty much just me and her going back and forth because the rest of the class was like, okay, they seem like they have their own thing going on. But, you know, I was really asking her about police accountability and climate justice issues and all these things. And she answered so directly and honestly. And I could tell that she really understood all of her values and why she was asking for our support because she answered so quickly. Like, she had really thought about all of these things for a long time. It came from a place of deep thought and study and principle.
0: Yeah.
1: And so I was like, okay, like, she really stuck in my memory. And when she ended up running and winning, I saw that she had an opening in her office and I applied to do constituent services work. And that was really the spot where I learned about how government works, what doesn't work. I also realized that people really don't know who to be mad at. They would get mad at the wrong bureau right. or the wrong city councilor. Like, they don't know who's responsible, so they can't organize effectively. Mm. And Commissioner Hardesty is the first Black city councilwoman. I mean, she, as her constituent services person, I answered the phone and the emails. And I was the front desk person when we had Patriot Prayer members try to come to our office and all of those things. So I heard the N-word more times than I ever had in my life. I got horrific death threats on her behalf and she was sent, you know, manure to her home. Someone tried to come into her office with a gun. The things that she went through were just heinous. And then towards the very end, she was framed by, at the time, the president of the police union for a hit and run that she

0: expectation from everyone under a huge microscope and pressure cooker on top of all of the violence that she faced. And she was the bravest, slickest motherfucker I've ever met. Say that on air. She was. We were always like worried for her safety. We were like, you can't take the bus anymore. You can't take the Max. It's like too scary. What, something's going to happen to you? And she was like, no one's going to stop me from taking the Max. I'm not doing that. Like, that's how I get to work. And so
1: that's my girl. I love her.
0: Yeah. She's a badass. Yeah. And I think so when I ran for office, I'm not a Black woman there. I think that's a whole different subset of unique harm that happens to people in office. If you are a Black representative, I think it's just a different degree and a different flavor. And I didn't expect that I would go through some of that. I've gone through a lot of my own things for sure. And I was mentally ready for them just because I had seen what she went through. So when I decided to run, it was very much not a fun decision. I saw what she went through and I was like, this seems like a terrible job. But
1: perfect for me.
0: Yeah. But sometimes you just gotta be there anyway. So yeah, you do it.
1: Just based on what you just said, I imagine, and I had imagined already, that you were already going to be considering ageism, that you would be facing racism, obviously, but also the xenophobia. But I might be projecting. But I don't think I am, because of what you just said.
0: No, I knew.
1: Those things said, what have been the most challenging roadblocks that you've faced on this journey?
0: I mean, I think I definitely did get death threats and all of those things and needed security adjusted for a while. I talked to the security team. I think they told me I get more threats than the mayor does, which is really funny.
1: That's kind of like, I mean, I don't, I'm going to have to bleep myself for saying this, but that's kind of cunt.
0: I agree. I'm like, okay, I think they know who's in charge. Yeah, so, you know, there's definitely sexism, ageism, racism. I think for a while there, my colleagues didn't take me, some of my colleagues didn't take me seriously until I kept passing policies, and then they were like, oh, maybe we should listen to her,
1: right?
0: Or work with her or something. And, you know, we definitely get a lot of, like, white supremacist hate mail telling me to go back to my country and all of that sort of thing. But I knew that was all coming, and I was prepared for it, so it's not too bad on that end. I actually think the hardest thing is when you have disagreements with people that you are very much aligned with who don't understand the limitations of the bureaucracy that you're in.
1: Mm.
0: Because to me, that's really heartbreaking when you're like, no, I'm on your side, but I have limited tools at my disposal within this role. And so that to me is more painful, because there are definitely people that I'm like, we're never going to be values aligned, so I'm not worried about you.
1: Right. They're not paying your bills, don't pay them no mind, kind of that energy, like, you know who you represent, and you know who would rather not be represented by you, but what does that even matter? Like, you're in a position of power, and you are in these streets doing these things, and you're doing them for everybody.
0: Yeah, and sometimes, surprisingly, though, I think the socialists on council have been really interested in, like, doing oversight on budget and missing money and all of that. And so there has been a weird overlap where I've seen that some conservatives are like, oh, I actually kind of like that they're doing fiscal responsibility, but what they don't understand is we're doing sewer socialism, right? So I have had some conservatives also tell me, they're like, I hate you and everything you stand for, but I'm going to vote for you because you say, I can tell that you're going to tell me the truth of what you actually think it's going to be. So I'm going to vote for you. And I'm always like, thank you. I think it's a huge honor. If someone hates you, they still are like, but I trust you. I was like, okay.
1: True. That's an ally. That's a true ally.
0: Yeah.
1: Unreal. So if you take a step back and look at your life objectively, do you feel like a success? I guess the better question is, like, what are your personal metrics for success?
0: That's such a hard question. I think that I will feel really successful when, regardless of if it's in this job or somewhere else, we've done a significant amount to impact like poverty and wealth inequality, at least within the city of Portland, if that's my role. Mm-hmm. Because it's really devastating what's happened to the city over the past few years and to the country overall, how bad the wealth inequality is now and how many people are suffering from homelessness. and I was homeless as well. And so I think that's an issue that I really, really care about. And I think in some ways I have achieved the American dream, right? We were immigrants. I was raised by a single mother. We went to school. We did all the things. My sister is also doing great. She has a master's degree, is working on her PhD. I'm in government office. It's sort of like the melting pot American dream of, okay, you had immigrants. They came in, they brought new ideas, and now they're here, like, working together to make everything better.
1: Yeah.
0: I never really aspired to political office or to climb that ladder necessarily. So I will go where I'm useful if I think that I'm useful in a place. And I feel successful insofar as I do feel very loved and cared for by my constituents. And I think that that comes from them knowing that I'm fighting for them, because they can feel that I've been through those things too. And so there's like a different intimacy to that when you come to the work from that lived experience. And I mean, I've cried with people, you know.
1: Really?
0: So I went to an event for Electrify Portland, and a young immigrant woman came up to me. She ran up to me and she was like, sorry, I don't want to interrupt you. You look like you're busy, but I just wanted to tell you. And she told me her background and everything she had gone through. And it was very similar to mine. And she had also been homeless. And we literally just started crying in the middle of this conference together and hugged. And I think that is, to me, the measure of success. Like, when you get to have those moments with people and to know and love your neighbors like that, I think that is success.
1: That's beautiful. That is the thesis of this entire program. Like, thinking outside of the monetary ideals of success, like, to find success with your constituents, the way you put that is poetic. It's like, if this was a written article, that would be the pull quote.
0: It's very special to me. So, I feel lucky.
1: Yeah, I think I'm looking, like, hearing you say that, I'm like, dang, how lucky. What a lucky moment to share with someone. And to be able to impact lives like that, this is also my metric for success, is to, like, have a conversation with someone and know that you don't know them, they don't know you, but you're still able to experience this intimacy, this closeness, just based on the work that you're doing.
0: Yeah.
1: Woo-hoo! Preach. It's wonderful. That's holy. It's divine. It feels divine.
0: It is.
1: Right? Okay, past, present. Who do you look up to? Who are your role models?
0: Oh my gosh. So many people, honestly. The first people that came to mind that I'm thinking of right now are the folks that run the Right to Dream encampments in Portland.
1: That's a good one, yeah.
0: I've known some of those folks for a few years, and it's so funny having known them before and now getting to be in office. Like, we were able to secure funding for them to have porta potties for the year, which is not even that grand, but it's like a good thing that they just needed and asked for.
1: Yeah.
0: And to have the power to now be able to do that and to influence that, I think feels really good. But they are so special because for folks who don't know, Right to Dream was an encampment that was set up on Burnside, and it's long since been moved to the other side of the river now. But it was a group of kind of like anarchist, unhoused neighbors who said, okay, the city is not providing an adequate space for us to be. We're going to just set this up and, like, claim this space. And then the owner of that parking lot ended up giving it to them for $1 so that they could set up more like permanent tiny home shelters.
1: Mm-hmm.
0: And people there, it's a more autonomous shelter model. People take care of one another. They have roles, they have responsibilities, and they are just given the autonomy to be a human being in that system while they're trying to navigate getting back into housing.
1: Right.
0: And I have a lot of deep respect for those people and how they negotiate and work on things together with really nothing at their disposal, and they keep showing up. So I have a lot of respect for them. I could go on and on. There are fantastic climate advocates in the city who are fighting to protect us from the CEI hub, from the Zenith oil train there, and they are relentless. I've met some of these elders who have been fighting for 40, 50 years, and they're still trying. And they also feel hope that they're meeting me, and I'm a different generation, and I'm also going to pick up their fight and take on that mantle when necessary. I would say Commissioner Hardesty is one of my inspirations. I would say my colleagues on council right now are really lovely, and I think some of them are really trying to represent people that have never been represented before. So I could go on and on. I have a lot of people. Sorry. You can pick and choose if you have to clip this.
1: What do you think? You think that you're in Portland for the long haul, or do you have political aspirations that stretch beyond Multnomah County?
0: Oh, gosh. I feel so lucky and honored that people entrusted me to set up this new form of government and take care of Portland. And I always joke, but I feel probably the way that, like, Batman feels about Gotham, about Portland, or, like, Superman with Metropolis. Like, I'm going to protect this city. And especially with the Trump administration and, like, all the past years where we had the Proud Boys and white supremacists and all this stuff marching the streets, I just feel like Portland is a very shiny glimmer of hope. And so I feel very protective of it. Mm-hmm. And I love Oregon as a whole. I don't think I'll ever leave Oregon. It's just such a special place to me. I know everyone's trying to get me to run for Congress now. It feels like the second that you get one thing, then people are like, and then when are you going to the next thing?
1: Yeah.
0: And I'm honored that they asked me that. but I'm focused on Portland right now, and I'm very happy and honored to be here.
1: Big thanks to this week's guest, Councilwoman Angelita Murillo. Learn more at angelitaforportland.com. 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I'll talk at you next week. And until then, remember, success is what we make it.

X-Ray is thrilled to announce that we are officially moving to a new home. 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

You ever hear about the guy who was paid $20,000 not to appear on his own album? 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

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My name is Ross Beach. This show is called Alive with Pleasure, coming at you every Friday afternoon from 2 to 4 right here on the X-Ray FM radio and internet waves. Longtime listeners know that I consider this weekend to be one of those Portland holiday weekends. Specifically, it is Pickathon weekend. And this week on the show, I'll be previewing artists performing over in Happy Valley as part of the 2026 Pickathon lineup. They've got a fantastic lineup of local artists performing like Barna Howard, AC Sapphire, Lila Diane, Buddy Wynkoop, Rose Gerber, and Quasi. Also bringing in some great touring acts from around the nation and the world, such as The Sinceres, Widow Speak, Roomba Toomba, Rune, Sawrock. I guess Built to Spill kind of live here, sort of. Coming up in this first block, we've got Kendall Lujan, who plays some Mama Sam and the Jam, Lila Diane, and we're going to start off with AC Sapphire. You can go to the Pickathon website, pickathon.com, to get the precise schedule for the artists playing over at Happy Valley this weekend. I sometimes list specific stages and times here on the air, but there's no way anyone's going to remember all that. So, best to double check with the actual official schedule. I'm going to kick it off with a song from the Desert Car record by AC Sapphire that came out a few years ago. The song was called Stick and Poke Tattoo. This is AC Sapphire on X-Ray FM.

We just heard brand new music from Ken DeLujan, a song called Becoming the Floor. Before that, Mama Sam and the Jam with the song Hearing is Hard, local music there. Before that, more local music from Alila Diane from the Who's Keeping Time record that came out last year, a song called Dusty Roses. And we started off the show today with AC Sapphire from their Desert Car record, a song called Stick and Poke Tattoo. They are all part of the lineup at Pickathon 2026 happening over in Happy Valley. As I mentioned earlier, this is my annual Pickathon preview show. And when I say preview, it is possible that some of the artists I play will have already finished their Pickathon run by now here on Friday afternoon. For example, Alila Diane played last night at the Cherry Hill stage and then this morning at the Windmill. So they are done with their Pickathon sets, but we are still going to listen to them to celebrate the amazing lineup that the Pickathon bookers have once again assembled. And like I stated earlier, I have in the past mentioned the specific stages and times for every artist, but I'm not going to do that this time because we're not going to remember. But I encourage people to check out the Pickathon official schedule on their website, pickathon.com. If you'd like to say hi, maybe there's something happening in the rest of August that I should be talking about on the air. You can send all that information to me at alivewithpleasureradio@gmail.com. Coming up in this next block, we got Shaky Graves, Built to Spill, Johnny's Day Out, and we're going to kick it off with Buddy Wynkoop. They put out a record last year called Better Than Botox. This is a song from it called The Certain Is Unfuture. This is Buddy Wynkoop on X-Ray FM.

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The crew at Atlas has served Portland proudly for over 20 years with tattoos and lively banter. 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

From the Can't Wake Up record, that was Shaky Graves on X-Ray FM with their song Kids These Days. Before that, Built to Spill from the Keep It Like a Secret record, we heard Center of the Universe. Before that, local music from Johnny's Day Out from the Bare Hello record, we heard Lover Lover. And we started off that block with Buddy Wincoop from their Better Than Botox record, the song The Certain Is Unfuture. It is my annual Pickathon preview show. All of those artists, part of the Pickathon lineup happening in Happy Valley this weekend. You can check the Pickathon website for the actual set times for specific artists. Coming up in this next block, we got Sam Gelband, Orquestra Pacifico Tropical, and we're going to start off with El Cot. I'm going to take a track from their record, Asadia Jefferson, came out a few years back. The song is called Ya Rayat. This is El Cot on X-Ray FM.

from the brand new record, That's All. That was Sam Gelband on X-Ray FM with the song One at a Time. Before that, we heard local music from Orquestra Pacifico Tropical, new single from them called Fantasma, and we started that block off with El Cot, their song Ya Rayat from the Sadia Jefferson record. El Cot is based in Berlin and composed of second-generation immigrants from Yemen. But this weekend, they are in Happy Valley, Oregon. This is my annual Pickathon preview show. You can head over to pickathon.com to find the actual stages and set times for these artists. In the meantime, I've got another block to get us to the top of the hour. In this one, we've got local music from Barna Howard, the band Friendship, Steve Earle and the Dukes, and we're going to start it off with the Brothers Comatose. They put out new music about a year and a half ago. I'm going to play one of the songs from that. The song is called Run, Boy, Run. This is the Brothers Comatose on X-Ray FM.

Let's decide. Maybe there's a happy tree, evergreen tree. He lives right there. Start with just touching the canvas. Use just the corner of the brush, just the corner, and begin pushing, making the bristles bend slightly downward. See there? Look at that. Isn't that a nice little tree? And he lives right here in this brush.

We just heard local music from Barna Howard on X-Ray FM from their self-titled record that came out a while back. That was a song called I Don't Fall Much Anymore. Before that, we heard the band Friendship, a song from them called Lucinda on Junebug. Before that, we heard Steve Earle and the Dukes from the Ghosts of West Virginia record, a song called Devil Put the Coal in the Ground. And we kicked off that block with the Brothers Comatose, song they put out about a year and a half ago called Run Boy Run. All of them over in Happy Valley this weekend for the 2026 Pickathon lineup. 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Radio is yours. My name is Ross Beach. We're entering the second hour of Alive with Pleasure on this Friday afternoon. Like I mentioned at the top of the show, this is what I consider one of those Portland holiday weekends. It is Pickathon weekend, and this is my annual Pickathon preview show. To get the actual set times and stages for these artists, you can head over to pickathon.com. It's also true that I'm spinning some people who are already finished with their Pickathon sets for this year. I am undeterred. We are going to listen to them anyway. Coming up in this next block, the South Hill Experiment, who I just heard of, the Altons, Lyrics Born, and we're going to start it off with Sarock. That's S-A-R-O-C. For those who might want to look up more stuff later, I'm going to play a track from The Sharecropper's Daughter. I've played this one on the air a few times. It is a favorite of mine. The song is called Revolution. This is Sarock on X-Ray FM.

From the record Moonshots, that was the South Hill Experiment on X-Ray FM, a song called Chameleons. Before that, we heard the Altons, a song that came out last year called Love You Like That. Before that, we heard Lyrics Born from their record Goodbye Sticky Rice, a song called What Dreams Are Made Of. And we kicked off the hour with Sawrock, their song from the Sharecropper's Daughter record, Revolution. My name is Ross Beach. This is Live with Pleasure on X-Ray FM, previewing artists performing at Pickathon this weekend in Happy Valley, Oregon. This is my annual Pickathon preview show, but getting back to normal business starting next week. 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Coming up in this next block, we got Widow Speak, Automatic, Roombo Tumba, and an artist who I just heard of called Perun, P-R-E-W-N. I'm going to play the title track of the record System that came out last year. This is Perun on X-Ray FM.

from their brand new record, Roses. That was Widow Speak on X-Ray FM with a song called Soft Cover. Before that, we heard Automatic, their song Is It Now? Before that, we heard Rumbo Tumba from the Cordillera Latiendo record, a song called De Pecho al Fuego. And we started off that block with Prune, P-R-E-W, and the title track of the record System that came out last year. All of them, of course, performing at Pickathon this weekend in Happy Valley. You can get the actual set times and stages over at pickathon.com. I got to see Rumbo Tumba over at the Showdown, I think last year, and it was an impressive show. Solo act, lots of very impressive looping going on. My name is Ross Beach. This is Live with Pleasure on X-Ray FM, continuing with the Pickathon previews. Coming up in this next block, we got local artist Rose Gerber, we got Aura Kogan, Hannah Francis, and we're going to kick it off with Folk Bitch Trio. They put a record out last year called Now Would Be a Good Time. I'm going to play a track from that called The Actor. This is Folk Bitch Trio on X-Ray FM.

That was Rose Gerber on X-Ray FM from the record Untraveled Highway, the song Off to See America. Before that, Ora Kogan, brand new record called Hard-Hearted Woman. We heard the song Honey. Before that, Hannah Francis, who put the record Nested in Tangles out last year. That was a song from that called Surviving You. And we start off with Folk Bitch Trio from their new record, Now Would Be a Good Time, the song The Actor. All of them part of the Pickathon lineup out in Happy Valley. My name is Ross Beach. This is Live with Pleasure on X-Ray FM, previewing Pickathon 2026. Coming up in this next block, we have Meat Bodies, we have Flory, and we're going to start it off with Quasi. I'm going to pick one of my favorite Quasi tracks. This one's from the record Field Studies. It's an opinion that I share with them. The song is called Under a Cloud. This is Quasi on X-Ray FM.

From the record 333, that was Meat Bodies on X-Ray FM, a song called The Hero. Before that, Flory from their record The Holy Bible, H-O-L-E-Y, song called Take My Heart. And we kicked that one off with Quasi from the Field Studies record, a song called Under a Cloud, all of them part of the Pickathon 2026 lineup. Happening this weekend in Happy Valley. You can head over to pickathon.com to learn everything you might want to know about the festival and about this year's lineup. I've got one more track to get us to the top of the hour, and that is going to be The Sinceres, T-H-E-E-S-I-N-S-E-E-R-S. I got to see them a couple years ago there, and it was mesmerizing. I'm going to play a track that came out that year. It's called Hold On. This is The Sinceres on X-Ray FM, and I'll

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3: 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Entering the third hour, apparently, of Alive with Pleasure. I mentioned a little while ago, Chase Spross was sitting in traffic. He's arriving at the station any second now, but in the meantime, I'm going to spin another track before Chase gets in to tell us all about the mini fund drive happening today, tomorrow, and Sunday to raise money for the station. But head over to xray.fm to do that. Get entered into the drawings for those pickathon passes and for the very impressive X-Ray FM merch collection. You can find out all those details. I'll talk more about it later if I haven't been kicked off the air by Chase before then. But for now, the artist Macy Gray is coming to the Crystal Ballroom on Monday night for their On How Life Is 20th anniversary tour. Macy Gray did a really excellent collaboration with the New Orleans band Galactic a few years back. And I'm going to spin that one right now. It is called Into the Deep. 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

Next up, the San Francisco-based electronic music duo Matmos is driving up to Portland to play at Holocene on Wednesday. I'm going to play a track from them called Flecken. This is Matmos on X-Ray FM.

That was the San Francisco-based electronic duo Matmos on X-Ray FM with a song called Flecken. Matmos coming to Holocene on Wednesday night. I got that track from a movie soundtrack from the film How to Talk to Girls at Parties that was directed by John Cameron Mitchell, who you might know as Hedwig from Hedwig and the Angry Inch, who I have hugged. So there you go. Before that, we heard Moon and Bike. Local music there from the record Brave State that came out last year, a song called Southwester. Moon and Bike is playing a show at the No Fun Bar tomorrow, along with Wave Mosaic and Jake Soffer. And we kicked off this hour with Galactic, their collaboration with Macy Gray called Into the Deep. Macy Gray coming to the Crystal Ballroom on Monday night this coming week. My name is Ross Beach. Going into extra innings on Alive with Pleasure, usually 2 to 4. This time it's going to be like more like 2 to 4:17 or something. I think Chase Frost is probably getting set up right now. We'll be talking all about our miniature fund drive happening today, Saturday, and Sunday. Head over to xray.fm/donate, and you can be entered into drawings for pickathon passes of various lengths and also for some X-Ray FM merch. Great stuff. We appreciate everyone who has given so far. I have not been able to get a list of people lately because Chase has been driving, but I think he's probably almost there now. He's probably listening to me right now and shaking his head. Anyway, I've got the band Wet Leg has a brand new record released today. I got to see them at Pickathon a couple years ago, and that was a ton of fun. I'm going to spin a track from that new record of theirs. The new record is called Moisturizer. The song that they just put out is called Davina McCall. This is brand new Wet Leg on X-Ray FM.

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Here in Portland, 91.7 FM on the coast. That's Nehalem Wheeler, Manzanita, Rockaway Beach. Thank you, speaking of beach, to Ross Beach for helping me out and covering a little bit extra. It is tough out there to drive. If you are driving anywhere right now, I'm happy to issue a traffic report. It's bad. It's bad. Don't do it. If you have to go from one side of town to the other, it's not good. God forbid you got to come from outside in the metro area. That's bad. Whole thing. Just avoid it. Stay at home. That's my call to action for you for the day. Don't do it. One thing you can do, head on over to xray.fm and pledge your support for the station. We're doing a little mini drive today. I'll tell you all about it coming up here after I play a couple tracks. What you need to know is we're giving away Picathon tickets, though, and a pair, actually, of weekend general admission passes, so you could go to Picathon. For a very, very small roll of the dice over at X-Ray, just head on over to xray.fm and click the blue donate button, and you'll see it all there. I'm going to play a track here to kind of help myself get situated because I was plugging stuff in and hoping to get ready by the time that wet leg track ended. But no dice, so we're going to play an appropriately titled track here. It's a long one, but it's a jammer. Recently released, last 6 months or so, maybe longer. Oh, my goodness. What is time? I don't know. I could tell you. I can't tell you what time is. Okay, recently with a year ago. Okay, track released in 2024 by Father John Misty, appropriately entitled for me. I guess time just makes fools of us all. I'll be back in a bit once I get situated here. You're listening to X-Ray FM.

stepson when he's loaded as a gun. Says a real name, it's like a country. You need a map to find your one. Now I do, you suppose you must approach the throne with its backup.

Hey there. You're listening to X-Ray FM. Thanks so much for doing that with your Friday afternoon. My name's Chase. I'll be hanging out with you for another hour and 20 minutes or so. Now that I think I have my bearings about me a little bit, things are weird in here. There's some fishy stuff going on, and I gotta sort it out, so it's a little bit of, you know, some technical troubleshooting along with, geez, just traffic. I left my home at 3 p.m. thinking I could get here by 3:45. That was not the case. It's bad. So bad. You don't need to hear about that, though. Maybe you're stuck in it right now. Geez. Well, hopefully X-Ray is a, you know, nice way to get through that. Hopefully we're a little bit of a bright spot in that experience. Hopefully you got your AC on. It's hot out there. We just heard Stereolab's more recent track, Melody is a Wound. And then before that, we heard the Lemonheads, In the Margin. That's a new release. They've got a pair of new releases out that I've been really enjoying. The other one's called Deep End. So if you like that track, you can go check out Deep End by the Lemonheads. And find out more about them. We started that whole thing with Father John Misty, and I wanted to play that Davina McCall track by Wet Leg, but Ross beat me to it. I guess I'll take it, though, because it happened during the hour that I was going to play it. So, you know, is it important who plays it, or is it just important that it gets played? I don't know. Anyways, I am live in the booth here. It's hot in the booth. There's an air conditioner, but you'll hear it if I turn it on. So we're going to sweat it out together. But yeah, you can text me, 971-220-5979, if you want. There's a sign up here that says no requests, but I'll take them. So they've got to be good, though, you know? And they can't have naughty words in them. So think about that. If you're going to send a request in, please just think about that while you're listening to my voice lull you through sitting on 84, east or westbound. Either way, it's probably bad. You may have heard X-Ray's doing a little mini fun drive. This is not the kind of huge thing we do in the fall and spring. It's just a kind of thing that X-Ray is doing to support the station this weekend. So it's a little bit smaller. It's a little bit less pressure. We think we've got a really great prize for you, so it's kind of just a good way to celebrate the station and hopefully find a small way to support while giving you a pretty big prize, because we're giving away a bunch of stuff. If you head over to the X-Ray website, you can make a donation today. Donations as little as $15 will enter you into a drawing for a pair of weekend general admission passes to the Pickathon Music Festival happening at the Pendarvis Farm in Happy Valley. That's July 31st through August 2nd. I have a piece of paper around here that's supposed to tell me about it. It's that last weekend in July as July transforms into August. So that's the deal. You can go to Pickathon's website and see the lineup. Great lineup, as they always do. And thank you, Ross. All right. You know, there's a lot of X-Ray folks out there, which is always fun. And it's kind of one of those classic Portland area things to do. And it's a very unique music festival in a lot of ways. And Pickathon is a supporter of the station. So thank you to them for the prizes that we can give away. There's also, if you're not the lucky person to win the pair of general admission passes, there are two daily passes because the festival's a few days. One of the interesting things about Pickathon is a lot of the bands are all the artists play at least twice. So if you can only go one day, you still have a good chance of seeing who you want to see, which is nice. So there's going to be two daily passes also up for grabs, and then a bunch of consolation prizes that are just X-Ray merch packs. So you can kind of get a bunch of X-Ray swag for supporting the station. And the more you give, the more you're entered to win. All the details are on the X-Ray website. I won't go into too much detail other than, you know, it keeps this thing going, and X-Ray's got a lot of cool things we're investing in at the station at the moment. As we kind of get further to those being official, we'll be able to talk about them a little bit more. But yeah, you help keep X-Ray doing great stuff and thinking about our future and planning for that future and executing on that future. So it's an easy way to support the station too, because, you know, we're not doing the whole drive with the big asks. This is a nice, easy support. And I will give you a little tip. This is a pro tip. Gosh, I should have had the thing.
You know, this is live radio. Well, the air horn must be out of juice. Pro tip. If you know, if you're worried about your chances to win the weekend pair of tickets, we're doing an in-person pickathon thing tomorrow at the Mississippi Street Fair. So that's another opportunity. Come check out the X-Ray live broadcast booth and merch table at the Mississippi Street Fair. We'll be hanging out in front of Mississippi Studios. Again, a big thank you to them for partnering with us on this event. We'll be right out front of Bar Bar in Mississippi Studios. Plan our regular Saturday lineup from noon to 4. So if you love any of those DJs, you can come stop by and say hello. And check out the table for your info on your second additional fun chance to win those pickathon tickets. So just a bunch of cool stuff going on with X-Ray. And, you know, thank you for everybody who's donated so far to that little mini drive and wants to support the station. We really appreciate it. It means a lot to us. And I will say, you know, a big part of this is the thing I want to plug while I'm on the air here for just a moment is the X-Ray social media pages and the newsletter specifically. If you go to the X-Ray website, you can still sign up for the newsletter. The newsletter is where we announced kind of all this stuff right away and earliest, so you could get the biggest, best jump on all the cool stuff that's happening at the station by following those newsletters and those socials. It's a really great way for us to give you more information about what we're up to than just on, you know, being able to tune in and find it on the air. We're always talking about events that the station is doing. There's a bunch of cool events we've done in July and a really great one up the Tomorrow Theater featuring a Kate Bush doc that's rarely seen on July 25th, right? But if you didn't just happen to hear me say that, you know, the best way to find all that stuff is on the newsletter. And we try not to spam you. We try not to, like, send out stuff that just feels like junk. It hopefully feels like it's a added value to your X-Ray experience, you know, by learning about the cool events that the station's doing or fun ways that you can get free tickets to things and all that kind of stuff, or ways that you can support and help out. It's a volunteer run organization, very, very largely. There's 2 staff members and like 100 volunteers, so you do the math there. And you can become one of those volunteers. The newsletter is a great way to find out about that stuff as well. So just a quick plug, head on over to X-Ray's website, xray.fm, and sign up for the newsletter if you're not. It's awesome. Cool. All right. I'm going to stop jabbering in just a moment, but I am going to talk a little bit about what you're going to hear on the show today because I had to get, like I said, situated. We're going to hear some new releases. I bought a mixed bag of records, so we'll hear some stuff from the mixed bag. I thought I'd play some like deserty sounding stuff because it's so hot out there right now. It feels like the desert, maybe a little bit more humid than that, but some hot music. Well, we're going to play hot music. And who knows what else? I feel like last time I did this, I lied to you all about what I was going to play, and that was wrong. Wrong of me, and I want to never do that again. So instead of lying to you about what I'm going to play, I'll just be really vague or explicitly say it right now. I don't know. It'll be good, though, because it's stuff from my record collection that I really enjoy that I haven't played in a while and I thought would be appropriate for today. And there's too much of it to play in the remaining 74 minutes. So we're going to get to some of it. How about that? I promise you we'll hear some music, which I know doesn't seem like it at the moment. Okay. I am going to play a new release right after we get through this little Exotica track. So in a moment, you're going to hear a new track from local Greta Seabird. Goodbye for Now. It's a single. New release. And Greta's playing the Swan Dive on July 11th, which is... Oh my goodness. That's today. So if you want something to do this evening, there you go. And that's why you listen to X-Ray, because you learn stuff. All right, I'm going to go away. Let's hear some music. This is X-Ray FM.

All right. Whoa, whoa, whoa, whoa, whoa. Is it working? There. Yeah. There it is. Oh, man. There you go. That's why you tune into X-Ray, right? It's humans running this thing. I was listening to a podcast while I was driving in before I got in range of X-Ray. Once I got in range of X-Ray, I tuned into Ross Beach's show, but I listened to a podcast about AI. The Wonderful On The Media podcast, not to plug other media organizations, but you learn a lot through that thing. And the guy they had on there was not happy about AI. And you know, one of the things I love about X-Ray is it's humans running it. It's pretty cool. We're all just behind here pushing buttons and trying to make the thing work. And I think that's pretty cool. Makes it special. We just heard The Call by O Rose here on X-Ray. Just before that, Joy Joy by Valerie June, who I had a chance to see live in concert a few weeks ago over at Rev Hall. It was wonderful. Very cool stage set. Very charming person. Very great band and songwriter. All together, enjoyed that one. And we played that because we led the whole thing. Well, we didn't lead the whole thing. There was No Joy by the Beths was right before that. A new release from them. The